0: whether maybe he should do the mission or not. Like,
1: yeah, or whether he's even really going there, because he could be imagining it. The whole thing, I think, is written as his journal that he's writing to try to cope with what's going on. And it's really well written and plays with a lot of different display styles. Sometimes you just get handwriting on a page. Sometimes you get amazing panel work. Sometimes you get amazing pages.
0: It's beautiful. It's a really unique style of storytelling. And I do like that it is kind of that writing first person, because you don't know how accurate the information that you're getting is. So you have to filter that. And I'm excited. This probably will be a while before we get another issue. Distillery really takes their time. They do big, glossy, oversized issues. And this is no exception. So it might be a while before we get number two. But if you can pick this one up, I really loved it.
1: It'll be worth reading more than once. And yeah, unlike most number ones we talk about, this kind of stands alone on its own. Like, I'm glad there will be more, but it doesn't need more. This would be a great book if the story ended right here.
0: Yeah, it's fun. It's really a neat book. So check that one out.
1: Yeah, Mischief of Magpies.
0: Mischief of Magpies. Okay, let's unpack that. Let's throw it over to the fellas. And then when we come back, we're going to talk about two other comics. So take it away.
2: Hey everybody, it's Punch Radio on CFCR 90.5 FM. I am one of your many Punch co-hosts, Craig Siliphant, and I'm joined as always by my good buddy, one of your other many Punch co-hosts, Hank Cruz. Hank, what's up?
3: My voice is still sore from doing that siren song last week, Craig. I'm sorry. I called out to you.
2: Many pantsless sailors have crashed into the rocks due to Hank's siren song.
3: Crashed into all my rocks. Yeah. Speaking of television, do you remember about a year ago, we talked about a TV show called Extraordinary?
2: And, I do.
3: I know you would watch it, and I believe you enjoyed it like I did.
2: I believe I did. So.
3: Did you know that a season two is out?
2: I did not know that.
3: So I got really excited because I went, oh my God, that was one of my favorite shows of last year, the year before, whenever it came out. I'm like, oh, it's so awesome. So for those that don't remember, it is based around Jen, who lives in a world, well, they're in London, I think, where everybody, when you hit the age of 16 or 18 or whatever, you all get a superpower. But that doesn't necessarily mean that you're a superhero or that the power is going to be helpful in any way, but you end up getting a power. Well, everybody except Jen. Can you believe it? OMG. So it's about her and her quest to get a power, along with her roommate, who is her best friend, and then the other roommate that they live with, who is dating her best friend. And the first season was hilarious. I thought it was quite original. They don't make a big deal about the superhero stuff, the superpowers and everything, because it's not about that. It's about her trying to find why she's different than everybody. So season two, I watched season two, equally as amazing. Rotten Tomatoes has got it at 100%, if you care what's on there. I'm like, this is so great. And when I'm going to put this as one of my favorite shows of 2026. And you know what I found out, Craig?
2: No.
3: These shows came out in 2023 and 2024. There's only two seasons.
2: They've been sitting on it?
3: And they've been out in, because I'm assuming that it's like a BBC One or whatever show. And then Disney went and got the, but they didn't put it out until now.
2: I didn't know that.
3: I can't say it's my favorite show of 2026 because it didn't come out in 2026.
2: Wow. You can,
3: this one came out in 2024. Everything I know is a lie.
2: That could still count.
3: It could count for one of the favorite shows that I've watched in 2026.
2: Well, but no, it's not, I mean, if its North American release was 2026.
3: Can I get by? Because I really want to put it on my list. Is that okay?
2: I think you can. I'll do that with movies once in a while. I try not to do too much, but like Zone of Interest, for example, like,
3: oh, yeah,
2: we didn't get that in North that's America true. Until the year, like a month or
3: yeah,
2: two.
3: Until January.
2: Year,
3: so. Yep, that's true. Yeah.
2: So what otherwise I wouldn't have recognized, I would have not recognized that I'd even seen it at all.
3: Well, in that case,
2: I counted
3: Extraordinary
2: it.
3: Season 2 is probably going to be in my top three television programs of 2026.
2: Wow.
3: And I am not going to spoil anymore because the show's fantastic and you need to watch it. So it's on Disney Plus. It's a Hulu show that I guess they stole from England and they brought over and just held on to it and didn't release it right away. Jerks. So the main actress in that show, I did a deep dive on her, and as it turns out, she's got a few other shows that are on Crave in Canada right now that have come out after Extraordinary. So probably next week or the week after, I'll be able to talk about those and find out if they're any good.
2: All
3: Oh,
2: right.
3: yeah. One other one, and quickly, it is on Apple. Because I know with sugar, now you're hip to Apple again for the next few
2: Yep.
3: weeks, called Lucky. Have you heard about it?
2: I have heard about it. I haven't, I don't even know what it's about. I think it has Anya
3: It
2: Taylor-Joy
3: does.
2: in it. Is that her name?
3: Yeah. So Lucky has got Anya Taylor-Joy. Annette Bening shows up, which
2: Right.
3: now I guess Annette Bening's going to be everywhere because she's in Dutton Ranch and
2: Right,
3: now
2: she's
3: she's
2: on the
3: over
2: Dutton
3: here, and it's
2: show.
3: like just so much of Annette Bening. Now my buddy Timothy Oliphant, he's in it, which is why I wanted to watch the show. But quickly, a reformed criminal is forced to confront her past and return to illicit activities for one final job, hoping to secure her freedom and leave her former life behind her. So, episode one, the premise is that Lucky and her boyfriend of several years, or probably her common law spouse, they have stolen a suitcase full of millions of dollars of cash, and they're hanging out like in Las Vegas for one last night before they hop on a plane and go to some non-extradition country and spend the rest of their lives with all this money. Well, as it turns out, they go party. She wakes up in the morning, the money's gone, her boyfriend's gone, and it appears that he ripped her off and just disappeared.
2: Ooh,
3: But
2: he pulled
3: there's,
2: the Mark Renton move.
3: yeah, but there's more to it, Craig. There's evidence that possibly he didn't run away and he was kidnapped. Bum, bum, bum. And Annette Bening comes in because she's like a mobster who needs to get that money back because it was her money that got stolen. And then Timothy is Anya Taylor-Joy's dad who's in prison. And as it turns out, it was his scheme that got the money in the first place. Oh, but that's it. That's all we know. That's all in the first half of the first episode. So no more spoilers here. But so far, action-packed, stereotypical. Yeah, like a paint-by-numbers, like bam, bam, bam. But it looks pretty cool. So I'm gonna keep watching. There you go.
2: Might be a
3: And
2: good treadmill throughout.
3: Extraordinary season two. Oh yeah. And Lucky. You know, if you're on the treadmill, not a bad show. Not a
2: Nice.
3: bad show.
2: Cool. I've been watching many things on the treadmill, but they're older. I watched season two of Westworld. I'd already seen season one when it aired, so I still need to watch three and four, but it was getting pretty interesting. And then I was watching a show called From with Harold Perrineau from
3: Yeah.
2: Oz. And Lost, I guess he was
3: And
2: on it. The
3: Lost,
2: show is
3: yeah.
2: much, it is, he probably got cast because the show is similar to Lost. And it's about well, it's basically about a family who wanders into this town and they can't get out of this town. And then they find out that the townsfolk can't get out of the town and you have to hide in your house at night or these crazy monsters will come and rip you apart, basically. And so it sort of goes from there as they run this town and try to figure out the mystery. And then periodically, well, I just started season two. And in I think it's the first episode of season two, a busload of people shows up. Of course, every time somebody shows up, they have to acclimatize them to this, the world and the situation and everything. So I don't know that I'd watch it like week to week if it was on and I wasn't just watching it on the treadmill and stuff. But so far it's been okay. And I always liked Harold Perrineau. He's a good actor and there's other good actors in it too. So that one's worth checking out. But one of the other shows that just restarted again was Silo season three. Do you watch that one?
3: I finished season two a little while ago in preparation for season three, and then I forgot to start watching season three.
2: Yeah,
3: So
2: well,
3: yeah.
2: it just started like a week or two ago. It's based on a series of books actually by Hugh Howey, and then it was adapted for television. It's on Apple TV, and it's with what's her name, Rebecca Ferguson.
3: Ferguson.
2: She's really good in it. There's Commons in it, Tim Robbins is in it, a bunch of people like that. And it's basically about in a dystopian future where there's a community that exists in a giant underground silo that extends 144 levels underground. And there's like 10,000 people living in this society bound by regulations that they believe are meant to protect them. Of course, some, you know, conspiracies and stuff happen and, you know, some ins and outs of that whole thing. And now in season three, we kind of started this in season two, but and I've only watched the first episode of season three so far, but it's like we're starting to see now what happened like 300 years ago in our current society that may have, you know, led to the silo situation. We're starting to follow characters in sort of the, you know, current 21st century, basically. So overall, the first two seasons were great. Season two sounds interesting so far, and we'll see where it goes. But yeah, that's on Apple TV. So
3: look at that. There's so many good shows on Apple right now. Good for you, Apple.
2: Lots of good stuff going on. So that's about all the time we have. We're going to throw back to Jody here and everybody else. So Hank and Craig out.
4: Well, it's summertime, and that means that it's holiday time, pilgrimage time, and for lots of collectors, that means going on the road to find things. So we have a special guest on the show today. We have 80s Toy Boy. Jay is here, and he recently got home from a trip where you got a lot of stuff. What were the highlights?
5: Yeah, I did get a lot of stuff. So the highlight for me when I go on my annual vacation is always, here's a tip for you, the Old Strathcona Antique Mall in Edmonton.
4: Excellent.
5: No matter what era of anything vintage you collect, you are going to come out of there having spent some money. And I did.
4: So what did you get?
5: Well, as anybody who watches 80s Toy Boy knows, I'm a strawberry shortcake collector.
4: Yes.
5: Getting harder to find stuff I don't already have, but I did manage to come away with 3 mint on card miniatures and 2 mint on card fashion packs.
4: Ooh.
5: So that was kind of cool.
4: Very cool.
5: And then there was a few little things like a couple of Nancy Drew books, some vintage dishware, Pyrex and that kind of thing, an old pattern for some Chatty Cathy dolls.
4: Oh, cool.
5: But the big one, the start the car moment, yeah, was when I came across a mint in package Barbie Country Camper from the 70s.
4: Oh my God, my sister had that.
5: It is such a cool little playset. It even still has an Eaton's price tag on it.
4: I love those little touches.
5: Right? I love it when there's an old price tag from, especially if it's a defunct Canadian store, that's kind of a nice little memory thing going on there.
4: Totally. And the other thing that I'm, like, sometimes you're like, holy man, that was like expensive even then. And then sometimes like, oh, that was really cheap. So it's kind of fun to see what they're priced at.
5: Exactly. And actually, in this case, it was cheap originally and it was cheap this time. I don't know what the seller was doing, but I got this thing for a steal.
4: Awesome. So do you have a special place in mind yet where it's going to go on display?
5: Well, not quite. I'm in the process of creating a fashion doll room in my house. So now that I have this, that's going to be kind of front and center in my planning.
4: Nice. Now, speaking of fashion dolls, there is a big event on the horizon that people should probably know about.
5: There is. So on Saturday, August 15th, the annual doll and toy sale is taking place at McClure United Church on Taylor.
4: Awesome.
5: Admission is $5. It's from 11 till 3. And again, you will always come out of there having spent some money if you collect.
4: I went last year for the first time and what my mind was boggled. Like every other table was, oh my God, I remember this. And like just talking with people there who obviously love the collectible.
5: Right.
4: And there was a great variety. And I ended up getting like a Tennille doll from Captain and Tennille. So that was awesome.
5: I remember that was a great moment.
4: It was. So I'm on the hunt for the captain. If anybody happens to have one sitting in an attic or garage, get in touch with me. So any other pilgrimages coming up this season for you?
5: Well, there's a possibility I might be heading back the Edmonton way the Thanksgiving long weekend. It's not carved in stone yet, but we're kind of hammering out the details. So possibly.
4: More collectibles to come home.
5: That's right. You always got to fill the car.
4: Absolutely. Awesome. Well, thank you for sharing.
5: Thank
4: you. It's always exciting to hear what's coming out that's new. And of course, the doll show coming up is very, very exciting. So mark your calendar again, August 15th at McClure, the doll show. And there's stuff online that you can just Google that and find more information too.
5: Yes, there is. We hope to see you there.
4: Awesome. Thanks, Jay.
5: Thank you.
6: Hello, Punch listeners. It is Brennan here. Once again, to help bring you the best of the nerdy news, that's right. Here at Punch Radio, we're not just here to entertain. We are here to educate. We are here to elucidate. We are here to enlighten, to help make you the smartest being in the room when it comes to fandom, comic dumb, viewing dumb, and all the dumb things we like to talk about here on Punch Radio. Now, my last program, I talked about the Odyssey, and me, thinking I was being very clever, listed a huge chunk of the cast that have all been in superhero movies. Now, we do have to understand between DC and Marvel, particularly Marvel, really having their whole extended universe, but famous directors like Christopher Nolan doing, you know, higher level comic book movies, obviously there'd be a lot of actors that have already been in those movies. So after I listed off all those cast members that have been in superhero movies and thinking it was quite humorous and I was so clever, I recorded my program and then I went to YouTube just to, you know, watch something with my eyeballs before I went to bed. And what did I see? But the brand new Avengers Doomsday movie. So I actually think that somehow I manifested the Avengers Doomsday movie trailer. Somehow me talking about the Odyssey and all those actors brought this trailer into existence. Is that true? Probably not, but I will take credit for it. Here we go. So the brand new Avengers Doomsday trailer has just come out, and it is something that I've been looking forward to, but also very hesitant about. For a few reasons. So number one, I'm sure we all know that Kang the Conqueror was supposed to be the new big bad for this leg of the Marvel Cinematic Universe. And due to some issues with the main actor, they had to change course. So they changed to Doctor Doom. Now, I like that a lot because I'm a huge Doctor Doom fan. If anything, he's one of my all-time favorite comic book characters. As someone who tends to buy more DC comics, as a younger kid, I was really into Spider-Man. When Secret Wars first came out, that was like mind-blowing. And that cover of Doctor Doom like on his knees but still fighting, and his armor is all torn apart and he's on like practically on fire. I love that. And as a character, I love how he's somehow self-serving and will do anything he can do to better himself. And sometimes it's for the good and sometimes it's not for the better good, but it's all for what he wants in a weird selfish way, but not always bad. So I was unsure on what this Doomsday trailer would be like. And when it came out, it looks awesome, to be honest. I think it looks really cool. Does it have, and I hate this term, but I'll use it because other reviewers have used it, that, you know, comic book fan porn sort of thing where they're showing you, oh, this is going to happen. Oh, look at this, look at this, look at this. It totally does. There's actually way more in this trailer than I thought they would show. Now, this storyline looks like it's following a lot of the Secret Wars that came out in 2015, which I hadn't read. I'm not going to lie. I'm one of those people. I don't mean to be, but I totally am. If I like the first one, I probably won't like the second one as much. So for most bands, I'm like, oh yeah, the first, you know, the second album's okay, but the first one's way better. And sometimes it is, and sometimes it isn't. Same way with Secret Wars. I didn't read the 2015 Secret Wars because in my head, I was like, oh, here's another one. They already did it in the 80s, right, the first time. I mean, with the first one, Secret Wars 2, let's not talk about that. But this storyline seems to follow the Secret Wars of Jonathan Hickman and Asad Ribby. And I watched a trailer breakdown, and I don't usually do this. I like to just approach things on my own. But I watched the 40-minute New Rockstars trailer breakdown of the 2-minute Doomsday trailer. They give you a lot of details, which I kind of like. A lot of nitpicky stuff. I'm like, okay, we get the idea. You probably didn't have to spend 5 minutes talking about that. But they do talk about the 2015 Secret Wars. And after watching it and seeing some more of the visuals and the artwork, I'm like, man, I wish I would have read that. So I'm probably going to go try to find a graphic novel of Secret Wars 2015 and read it before the movie, just for some context. It looks really cool. The three universes, Earth 1005, 616, and 828, they're all fusing together in a big incursion, and they must stop it. So, the big question is Dr. Doom the good guy or the bad guy in the movie? Depends on what storyline they go with, but we're going to find out. Go check out the trailer. It looks really cool. I hope it's as fun as it looks like it's going to be. For what they put in the trailer, really eager to see what they leave in the movie because they throw a lot in there in 2.5 minutes to get you hooked. So, go check out the trailer. Let me know what you think, and I'll keep you posted on more Doomsday news. That's it. This is Brennan saying, I'll talk to you soon, Saskatoon.
0: All right, as promised, more comics. Thank you to Jay for sharing his journey with us. Okay, so let's talk about Foundations next.
1: It's a Dark Horse one?
0: Yeah, and this is the work of Jonathan Hickman, and then he's writing with Nick Spencer, and then there's art by Mike Huddleston, Mike Del Mundo, and Jerome Opeña. Now, all of these guys are pretty heavy hitters. People know who they are, especially Jonathan Hickman. He's one of my favorite writers. He's always twisty and turny. I loved East of West. It's like one of his best books. And Nick Spencer, also Thief of Thieves, Morning Glories, done lots of Marvel stuff too, like Superior Foes of Spider-Man. They've teamed up together, and it's like, it's a story within a story within a story. There's three levels to it, and so that's why they have different artists. So Mike Huddleston, you'll know he does lots of DC stuff. Mike Del Mundo is like a hardcore Marvel guy. And of course, Jerome Opeña, same thing, but lots of covers and stuff for Marvel too. I think this is super ambitious. Once you've read through, they invite you to join mythicpower.com for their three worlds / three moons world building experiment.
1: Yeah, which we haven't done because, you know, we kind of like our comics in our hands.
0: Yeah.
1: But I think ambitious is the right world, the right word. If you really want to dive into this, it feels like there's a lot of depths to go into.
0: Yeah.
1: It's a great looking book.
0: It is. It's really beautiful. The artwork is stunning. It's this scientist. He goes on a mission, and he doesn't come back to his family because he's kind of been recruited by some gods.
1: Yeah, and the gods look really cool.
0: The gods do look really cool. Yeah, the artwork is excellent in this. This is an interesting book, but I don't know if I want to, like, you know, scan the QR code and, you know, enter this other world. But I like the mission that they're on.
1: Yeah, I think these guys were Saga fans. Didn't you get that feeling a few times?
0: Yeah, I did, but also, like, it's their own thing. Like,
1: for sure.
0: Jonathan Hickman, his world building is staggering. So.
1: And it's a lot more, I guess, kind of family friendly than Saga.
0: Oh. Definitely.
1: Yeah.
0: Yeah, that's not suitable for work.
1: Yeah.
0: Definitely. But that one, I would pick that up. And unusual for Dark Horse. This feels like it would be like a distillery.
1: Sure.
0: Title more sure. than a Dark Horse. It's an oversized magazine sized comic.
1: Worth checking out. If you get a chance to flip through it, I think it might convince you to buy it and read it.
0: Yeah.
1: It might need a number two before the story gets really good.
0: But I don't know if there'll be a number two or if you have to subscribe to like their thing to get it.
1: I guess I would know that if I had done that.
0: Yeah. So anyway. Okay. We'll leave it there. We'll do some more research. We'll let you know what's going on with that. Okay. Our next book is not out until November. So this is something that you can look forward to and put on your pull list and make sure that you get it, because if your retailer doesn't buy enough copies for the shelf, you will be SOL and you want to get on board with this. It's pretty fun. It's called Chain Kata, and it is the dream child of Daniel Warren Johnson, who is hot right now. Like,
1: okay.
0: Doing the Transformers thing. Uh-huh. Also, him and Riley Rossmo teamed up a lot this past year to do The Moon is Following Us. So he has, like, a big following. He's a popular fellow. And
1: this is a cool comic. Chain Kata is worth the time.
0: It is. It's mostly black and white. It's on newsprint, but then there's some color pages thrown in there, and then good use of reds and stuff. And it is about a gal who has a sword that is also a chainsaw, which is also a person, maybe?
1: Yeah, or it infuses with the personality of its holder.
0: Yeah.
1: Like, sort of Excalibur style.
0: Yeah, anyways.
1: If Excalibur was a chainsaw.
0: Yeah.
1: And if King Arthur was
0: this badass looking girl.
1: Yeah.
0: So anyways, you should check this out. Get this on your pull list. It's really, really fun. It's a great romp. I'm really looking forward to it. In the back of the comic, it says, Chicks with Chainsaws in Space.
1: Yeah, that's a pretty good five-word synopsis.
0: I think that's all you need to know.
1: Yeah, check it out.
0: Okay, all three good books, Chaincotta, Foundations, and Mischief of Magpies. And that wraps up our show for another week. So you know where to find us here every Friday at 6. And in the meantime, keep your dukes up.

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4: 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There's a lot of live stuff coming up, because of course it's going to be Fringe here right away. But there's some cool stuff coming up in August, so check out www.broadwaytheatre.ca for more information on all of their showtimes when films start again on the 11th, Tuesday the 11th. So of August, of course. So again, broadwaytheater.ca. Check out Fringe right now, but lots of great movies in August. All right. We're going to kick things off, I think, with one of the bigger movies recently, which of course is the new Christopher Nolan movie, The Odyssey.
3: Mm-hmm. So what's the general temperature on Nolan, at least current Nolan?
5: Okay, that's an interesting... You know what? I don't remember, honestly. It's not because I don't care what you guys think. I don't remember what either of you think about him. I am Team Nolan, and I think I have been for the last, like, few movies, including some that were really divisive. Like, I quite liked Tenet, like, quite a bit. I think I always have immediate issues with every single movie that always preclude them from being in the running for favorite movie of the year almost every single time. There's always something about each of them that really sticks in my craw. About kind of, usually it's something like from a more like kind of like storytelling sense, like, or you know, it's an emotional grounding sense for me that always precludes him from being able to get over as like one of my favorites. I just think that his like his legitimate love of film and cinema and wanting to like do as realized of a piece as he possibly can just always, it does win me over. So I'm a fan.
4: Yeah, I always like Christopher Nolan's movies. Like, I think as a filmmaker, he's a capital F filmmaker, like always shoots on film, always shoots with the cinema in mind and with and also kind of expanding it. Like, his movies are always very interesting to watch. Am I always like enamored again with the storytelling and the way he directs the stories overall? I think sometimes they can be a little sloppy even though they're grandiose, but they're always really good. It's just for some reason after, it's not something I immediately want to return to or
5: well, see, whatnot, and it's funny because I always think I do, but then it always takes me years between mm-hmm. second viewings. Yes. Like, I haven't been back to see Tenet. And again, I felt like I was a big Tenet defender.
4: Which I actually just finally saw for the first time.
5: Oh, I'm interested to hear what you have to say about that, maybe another time. But one of the things I was talking to somebody else about this earlier, I guess it would have been last week, and it was occurring to me that he, to me, very much feels like he is in the position that two people who are maybe, like, even more vintage than us, what the way they talk about Spielberg to a large degree, but I think his batting average is way better, and I think that ultimately, like, he is somebody who, like, we will inescapably be talking about as long as we talk about film. And I think that, while one of the things is, I don't think he's had a major misstep, even if you don't love his movies. Mm-hmm. I don't think he's done anything where he has, like,
4: no, he's never done
5: caved in
4: bad
5: on himself at any point in time, and so we don't talk about about him in like the, you know, how his movies used to be classic, the way people talk about Spielberg in a lot of cases more defensively than anything else. Because I think I think Steven Spielberg's great movies you can count on one hand, whereas I think like Nolan's batting average, I think, is ultimately, like, even though he's maybe not my guy, I think he's ultimately, like, in terms of big budget filmmakers, he's out of control.
3: Okay, so it sounds like we're all basically on the same page. Oh, because I think I've enjoyed every movie I've seen. Pretty much every one of them I have some problem with. Mm-hmm. Like, even Oppenheimer was one of my favorites of that year, and there's moments where it completely just stumbles. But overall, it's kind of a masterpiece. I think it's his masterpiece. Now, The Odyssey, we're coming off of Oppenheimer, mm-hmm. and so he wants to tackle another epic story, maybe the epic story, which I've never read personally. I don't know about you guys, but
4: I've never read it. Like, I know of it, but I've never read the whole thing, obviously.
5: Nor have I. I would just like to say really quickly, the brass on this guy to do two movies in a row that start with O, that's crazy.
3: Bravo. I've never read it, but like, it's one of those stories that's in our culture's DNA. You pick it up through osmosis. I've probably seen like Bugs Bunny parody it or something.
4: There's
3: like
4: a famous Saskatoon movie that's basically a riff on the Odyssey called Ryan's Babe. So
3: yeah, there you go. Yeah, we're gonna draw this back to Ryan's Babe a bunch of times. So this version of the story stars Matt Damon as Odysseus, who the basic sense is that there was the war when they went to Troy to kind of invade Troy, and then they had to siege it for 10 years or something like that. Mm-hmm. I'm getting my figures from this film, which might not be accurate to the actual thing. So finally they take over Troy, and then they're like, okay, let's go home. Problem is that it takes them 10 years to get home, and we kind of see his journey and all the things he encounters on the way home, mixed with back home, which is Ithaca.
4: In the present.
3: Yes, where his wife, the queen, I guess, mm-hmm. king and queen, I suppose, is waiting for him, and they don't know if he's alive or dead. They kind of assume he's dead because he's been gone
4: for 20 years.
3: But she doesn't want to admit it, and their house has been invaded by suitors who are like, you have to pick a husband, and one of us is going to become the king, and she refuses to do this. But they're like, he's dead, so they won't leave. They kind of just live at the house now, essentially.
4: Yeah, and his son is there, too, played by Tom Holland, who still has hope that his father is alive, mm-hmm. and is also trying to kind of field the... between his mom and the suitors, and the issue of knowing, you know, what has happened to Odysseus.
3: Right. And there's the aspect where he's like, well, maybe I could become king. Mm-hmm. And he's like, well, he's supposed to be a little younger in this, but he's basically like in a situation where he's like, well, if you're a king, throw all these suitors out, and he's just not capable of it. Mm-hmm. They just boss him around. So, so essentially he kind of goes off to another area to try to like find word about, because periodically other soldiers who were at Troy are coming home to their
4: returning, but
3: turn to their villages, and they're basically like saying, like, has anybody heard of Odysseus? Like, they're for years they've been like just trying to find word. So yeah, like you said, it's in terms of like, it's not something structurally from Nolan where like you think of like Dunkirk, where it was like, oh, this storyline is taking place over 1 hour, this mm-hmm. one's 1 day, and this one's 1 week or whatever, and they're all intertwined and kind of neat. The element of like, okay, we're watching his journey, and then also we're watching the sort of present day where he's going to arrive, that's very understated. There's not a sort of quote-unquote Nolan gimmick to this per se. Like you wouldn't even necessarily think of it like that, but it is kind of the layout of it. All-star cast, kind of anybody who's anybody right now in terms of like A-list actors, they're in this film.
4: And a lot of actors who have worked with Nolan previously. He always likes to return to the same cast and recast actors he's worked with.
3: Yeah. Matt Damon showed up as smaller roles, mm-hmm. generally. This is the first leading role he's had for him. I mean, just to get into like right away, seeing the trailer for this, like, and again, coming off of Oppenheimer's previous one, where I was like, this is fantastic, best movie I've ever seen from Christopher Nolan. I saw the trailer for this one. I'm like, doesn't do anything for me.
4: No, that's the same thing. And but I think this one actually lives past that and like isn't quite an entertaining and engaging movie throughout. And it's just under 3 hours.
3: Okay, so that's interesting because I was going into this going like, doesn't do anything for me, yeah. But his history, yeah, leads me to believe it's like,
4: yes,
3: it's going to be worth, it's going to be, yeah, worth seeing, right? I kind of came out the other end feeling the same way I did about the trailer. It honestly felt like a non-event to me.
4: I think it's pretty good. Like, I don't think it's as amazing or a spectacle as some of the reviews have made it out to be, but I think it is quite good. I think the performances are mostly solid from the cast. I think the storytelling is quite good. Like, it's less... I think it's a technical achievement, the fact of, obviously, this is the first movie shot 100% on IMAX 70mm.
3: Which I don't think it takes advantage of at all.
4: Not necessarily. It doesn't.
3: It has moments,
4: but it's not as glaringly visual. Like, I mean, it's very visual, but I think if you had said this was shot on 70mm versus 35mm, it's a harder to discern, other than, I guess, if you had actually seen it in an IMAX theater in the proper ratio.
3: Right,
4: but,
3: which we didn't, yeah, obviously, seeing, yeah, in Saskatoon. So for me, like you said, performances, I have no problem with anybody's performance. I don't even have a problem with the sort of modern dialogue. The fact that they're speaking in modern terms is fine. Some of the dialogue is just clunky, mm-hmm, in its own right. For me, and then... Every individual sort of set piece, because, you know, there's obviously the different characters he meets along the way, yeah, the Cyclops and the I think they're called
4: the Giants.
3: The Giants, and then the Cersei, witch. The witch. Each one of those set pieces I thought was rendered fine. Like, I liked the design of the Cyclops. I liked the section with the sirens, all that sort of stuff. But like you said, it's a 3-hour movie and there's a lot of ground to cover. And this is where we kind of tip into what I think Nolan is worst at sometimes, is his editing. He's got a very clunky thing where everything feels like a montage. Now, in something like Oppenheimer, where it's like, we're going to cover years in, mm-hmm, like this giant project where like there's 1,000 players to this, that kind of works. It's just this kind of like nonstop locomotive. It has to be a montage for 3 hours. Here, again, it's an epic poem that we have to do, so sure, 3 hours, but the result is that we're supposed to believe in Odysseus as this like great king who everyone will follow anywhere because, mm-hmm, he's so fabled and everything like that, but the editing makes it seem
4: I'll let you finish, but I think that may be a technical limitation of the format.
3: Yeah, we can get into that, but part of it is just like the idea of like, Odysseus says, let's go to this island. So they go to this island. A third of his crew gets killed, and then they all, mm-hmm, run away like Monty Python. They get back on the ship, and then there's a sense of him immediately saying, well, let's try over there. Goes over there, gets a third of his crew killed.
4: But this is also the source material, though, too.
3: So. That's true. And there's a part of it where it is just the different storytelling sensibilities. Mm-hmm. But it's literally the editing of like how quick some events happen that it's almost comical. Like in the section where... With the Cyclops, like, there's conversations to be had about like, oh, they get rid of like all the wordplay and stuff and like interacting with the Cyclops. But there's even just like, this seems nitpicky, but I think it's just kind of how a lot of the film felt. Where's like, they're watching the Cyclops and they're all scared of it at first. And then it lays down and closes its eyes, mm-hmm, and literally, thank you, closes its eye. And they literally take 1 second. He goes, I think it's asleep.
4: Yeah.
3: And which is like... Yeah. Again, that sounds so nitpicky, but that's kind of what each one of these set pieces felt like to me, where it's just like there's no sense of duration to any of them, where like, or they go see Cersei and they walk in and she says like, oh, okay, yeah, I will feed you. 3 seconds later, she's turning them into pigs. Like there's like that montage element just shrinks the scale of this thing that's supposed to be epic. So for me, the only time the film actually does work is when we get into the third act. Mm-hmm. And there's no rush because he's back in Ithaca and it's all about the like, oh, we don't need to like run through all this. We actually get to spend some time with the characters. There it worked. So if we could have that pace with these individual set pieces, I think I'd be more on board with it, but we didn't. And
4: didn't bother me quite as much. Like it is quicker cuts because the limitation of the IMAX format is you have three minutes
3: right.
4: For a role before they had to change it out. So,
3: but See, the thing is with that, though, sure, like that chops up how you work on set, but then in the edit, theoretically, you could have a 3-minute take, mm-hmm. right? Like, so like you could, I think it is just the symptom of them trying to like cram so much in, because it's 3 hours. It doesn't feel like 3 hours. It feels very quick, similar to Oppenheimer. But again, I think that's just the editing style, which worked in favor of that movie, and mm-hmm. I think works against this one.
4: I don't think that bothered me quite as much, just kind of knowing the source material, and obviously they're trying to stick to the key moments of that story, and there is a lot to cram in, like because there is so many of those quote unquote hero's journey where he's going right. to the different stops, again, where that comes from. But I think yeah, it's definitely not his best film, and I think again some of the performances are good, not great. Like Matt Damon is good, but I don't think he's necessarily the best casting choice for that role.
3: He's fine.
4: Yeah,
3: like I wasn't blown away by anybody in this. I didn't.
4: I think Robert Pattinson's actually doing really good. Like he's in a large role in the overall picture, but he's in a much smaller presence overall in the actual film.
3: Yeah, very secondary character. Very good. But
4: actually, also like John Leguizamo in his role.
3: He was great. Actually, he might have been my favorite mm-hmm. performance. He again sort of a secondary character, but yeah, broadly like there was no one that like some people had problems with John. Is it John Bernthal?
4: Yeah.
3: With him, they're like, well, he's got like a Southern accent or whatever. It's like, whatever, that's fine. I'll just go with it. And like, my problem with the dialogue isn't anybody sounding like they're American. It's just some of like Nolan's clunky mm-hmm. screenwriting, which he's, even in his best movies, there's always moments where I'm like, oh, that was kind of stupid. Yeah. But
4: I enjoyed it. I think it's very good. It's not great, but I think it's definitely worth checking out. And it is worth seeing on the big screen.
3: Yeah, if you're going to see it, you have to see it on the big screen. That'll probably be the only time I ever watch it, though, is that one time. But.
6: Okay, so I'm very curious. Now, I mean, both of you have said you don't think it's his finest hour necessarily, but I mean, at least with Logan anyway, we'll maybe start with Tyler for technical convenience. like it sounds like with Logan, like this is like kind of lower quarter or something of his work, maybe like a much lesser work to you, in your opinion, Tyler. Like, where does it sit? Like, I mean, it sounds like we all come from a very similar place in that we all like.
4: For me, it'd actually be in the top middle.
6: Okay, so like, it if it has any achievements, they're technical, and again, I would echo, like, one of my issues with, again, I wouldn't even say that his dialogue is clunky, even though it is. My bigger problem to do with Nolan is I sometimes just suspect that he doesn't understand how people feel, if that makes any sense at all, and I don't know, and I kind of thought that he might take like a duck to water, because I think in this particular story there isn't as much of a call to kind of like the humanization process doesn't need to take place in the same way that it needs to take place in, like, I'm gonna actually, you know what, is oddly enough the Batman films that come to mind more, because you are supposed to be a little bit more schmaltzy or mm-hmm. like effectively broadly emotional in those, under those parameters. Oppenheimer, and it kind of worked because it was a bunch of people who were so in their own heads that it was very isolationist, and I actually thought that really worked in the film's favor. One of the reasons why it's one of his best films, I think. But I was hoping that he might be playing into the wind on this one, but it sounds like maybe not quite so much. But so, I mean, you definitely, Tyler, I can tell by your timbre that you enjoyed it certainly more than Logan did. But Logan, is this like the lower end, like really lower end?
3: Maybe in the context of, like you were saying, where like he hasn't necessarily missed per se. It's just part of this movie is also that it's a swords and sandals film, which is like I don't really care about. Mm-hmm. And you compare that to this to something where like Tenet, which I had lots of problems with Tenet, but at least in Tenet there's like a strange idea that's like, even when you're like not necessarily sure if the conceit is working, you're like, I haven't seen this before, you know, like catching the bullet that you haven't shot yet, something like that. Like that one scene is more interesting than all of the Odyssey. You know what I mean? Like this, it's the feeling I had watching this trailer where I'm like, this is doing nothing for me. I'm waiting for something to happen. Exactly what I felt in the theater. So, and like I said, it's not it's not like I was never like offended at the quality of the film or something like that. I'm not like it's
4: just the initial story, the initial source material of this is not necessarily as interesting or as grandiose as maybe that can live up to, but
3: or maybe it's even that it just maybe Nolan is not the right person to adapt this because he is like he's kind of like sort of science first, like the film starts with that title card about
4: in a time of
3: apparent magic.
4: Yeah.
3: And so there's characters talking to gods in this film, but then the camera zooms around to kind of reveal like, oh, that might have like been like a metaphor. It's not necessarily a god. It's kind of just him sort of dealing with his PTSD. You know, he's got a very grounded element. Nolan does. He's got a very grounded element where it's like there's a Cyclops in this. Let's lean into the fantastical. And there's the scene where like I don't know what the like the Hydra is, like the big snake thing that eats people. It's kind of like it's over in 20 seconds. It's kind of, they kind of just obscure it because you can kind of get the sense that like Nolan doesn't want to do that. He doesn't want to do a big CGI monster. So that kind of makes it like, well, why are you doing this film then? When it's all about these fantastical, larger than life gods and beasts and stuff like that. Like, are you embarrassed about the source material? Which I don't think he is. I think he genuinely felt he had an avenue into this. It's just not one that clicked with me.
6: Does that not recall the bomb going off in Oppenheimer, though, to some degree? Because, like, that was a big thing, is I think everybody, like, that was supposed to be the spectacle of the thing. And then I think there's a lot of people, I thought that it was fantastic in its unfantasticness. I really enjoyed that in his past film. But I think he has had a tendency to do that. That just seems part and parcel with a Nolan movie to me.
3: I think that was an odd case of like maturity from him where he was like, oh, the spectacle here is not what's happening. It's up there. It's when we cut back to see Cillian Murphy's response to him seeing that bomb set off that he started the chain reaction for that, essentially. Here it's just like sometimes there's got to be a big CGI Hydra and you have to lean into that because that's
4: I actually kind of like the way they handled that part of it. I like that that was not a spectacle in that sense, and that worked for me that scene actually.
3: It did not raise my my heartbeat by one beat per minute. Like it was like it was a non-event, so I don't know.
4: Yeah, it is smaller, but I think for in the context of this film, I think it worked for me personally.
3: Right. Yeah, and like I said, I don't have any if someone tells me like, "Oh, I really like The Odyssey," like I'm not like, "What are you talking about?" It's just like There's a flavor here that just did not click with me.
4: Yeah. Well, I still say check it out. It's recommend for me.
6: Fair play. Sorry, one more piece that I think is very, very interesting because you kind of touched a little bit. I think you touched on this and you didn't mean to. I find this very interesting. But I, of course, when I do reviews of things that are adaptations of things, I have a tendency to really harp on the trappings or the limitations or, I don't know, just the art. I consider adaptation just its own separate art in a lot of cases. And I think that gets glossed over, especially in a world where, I mean, we're predominantly, especially in the megaplexes, we're dealing predominantly with adaptations of these days comic books, but like we're so dependent on past
4: this actually
6: material.
4: Comic book actually would be a good descriptor for this in a way because all of these stops, these journeys that they have are these like vignettes, like these stories that are in, you know, okay. Like if you're opening up a comic book, like a Tales from the Crypt and you have like five different stories, that's kind of how this is laid out in that journey of Odysseus's journey back home and how it's portrayed in the movie.
6: Okay. That's very interesting to me. Like, because the thing is that has to have struck him at some point in time, along the road to seeing this film made. Yeah. And to me, so Tyler, you brought up the technical limitation of having to reload the camera for every 3 minutes of film or whatever it is. And I appreciate that. But also at the same time, does that not play in, to me anyway, before you've rolled a camera on that in the visioning for the film, do you not at some point in time maybe recognize that maybe the adaptation needs to be something different because your technical limitations are such that you can't evade this, again, this sense of maybe like hurtling that or this, sorry, maybe this sense of montage-ness that

0: this film gets made, it just can't get made. And do we maybe even think about sacrificing this huge feat, this 70 millimeter feat, in order to make it so that we aren't limited by this 3 minutes? Like, does that not factor into the conversation about adaptation in the first place? Like, that's, as soon as you said that, I was like, oh yeah, that is a major consideration. But at the same time, should that not have been a major consideration before they even rolled film? Like, it's an interesting thing.
1: Depends on what there is. Because again, Nolan likes to push the visual, and he, again, is obsessed with, he's visually obsessed with shooting on the biggest film formats. Like, again, from Oppenheimer at 65, not quite, again, the IMAX 70, but to this now, obviously, he's like, well, what's a big scale story that I can do on this? And that's probably more so.
0: And just for the record,
1: rather than the actual time limitations.
0: As somebody who has not seen the film yet, I'm glad to be sitting in a room that's a little divided on this one, because I still get to go in relatively Switzerland on this one. This is kind of still keeps me on the edge of my seat as far as being a viewer is.
1: Because even if you're shooting on 35, you still only have roughly 4 minutes. It's not much longer than the 3 minutes of a 70 mil of the IMAX. You're still have a finite amount of time.
2: But there's also other considerations, because the whole thing about they couldn't shoot dialogue scenes in IMAX before this because the camera's so loud, so they had to invent the blimp system. And you see pictures of this camera, it looks like it's like the size of a Buick, and it's like right next to these actors' heads, and it's so big that they had to rig up a system of mirrors so the actors could have the eye line. And the performances are fine, but then you start to wonder when we're shooting on IMAX and it's just like a close-up of someone with like our f-stop is so wide that the background's all blown out. It's like, why are we doing this? Are we just doing this to say that like we shot the whole film in IMAX? I'm glad someone tried it.
1: Yeah.
2: Because like maybe if IMAX becomes maybe they build more IMAXs and IMAX is a cool thing to go check out. But there's a certain point where it's like, well, why are we doing this for every shot in this film? Because like 30% of them need it. The rest don't. So
1: it's not as sweeping or grand as the use of it could have been, like the stuff where he uses it sparingly in the sequences, like in stuff like The Dark Knight or his other stuff where sections that made use and sense of that scale and scope.
2: A set piece. The Cyclops was probably awesome in IMAX.
1: But. Like, there's amazing set pieces in this, like all the stuff on the boat. Like, all of this stuff, most of the stuff in this movie is practical. And again, that's the thing that makes a Nolan movie very interesting to always go see. Did this necessarily need to be in IMAX? Definitely not. But I think, it's still good to check out. So.
2: We should sum this up, but me who didn't like it saying, you should see it in theaters. Yeah. You should go see this, but and make up your own mind and tell me I'm wrong, but I'm not wrong. I don't think so.
1: All right, we have a minute or two left on Real to Real here to fill. I know Scott saw a movie reviewed a couple weeks ago, but we're going to get his hot take on this. You saw a scary movie.
0: Oh, God. Okay, I wasn't prepared for this. So we're going to make it brief because it has been covered before. So we're not going to go over the synopsis because it sounds like Tyler probably hit it already. Also, we don't need a synopsis because, it is obviously just a series of satirized pieces from other films stitched together. The important thing is that we are all reminded that these films were never good, because it's only as good as the prior films. Except for in this being released into this climate, in this social climate, the whole point was to stick it to woke culture and to da da da and be offensive again, because comedy isn't offensive anymore or whatever. It's just kind of more of what it was before, which was bad. And I right now gone in for number one spot with a bullet for the worst movie I've seen this year. I thought it was especially because it's just, as humans we're supposed to endure and grow and become something better. The Wayans brothers have not. That's all there is to it. It's lacking the one scrotum joke that was in the first movie that made that film the gem in the series, and that movie is should not have been made. So this didn't even have that. This didn't have like a showstopper moment. They aren't clever enough. Horrible.
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0: Good evening, Saskatoon, and welcome to another episode of Mom, I'm a Thespian, your favorite radio program dedicated to Saskatoon's vibrant theater scene. I'm your co-host, Kate Harriet. My co-host is Addie Twight for tonight's episode, and the number on your dial is 90.5 FM CFCR Community Radio in Saskatoon. As the story goes, so Addie and myself had the opportunity to talk to two members of the Shakespeare in the Saskatchewan Company, Mitchell Larson and Jonathan Pickerel, and we chatted with them in the actor's trailer behind the Shakespeare in the Saskatchewan tent about the two shows that are running in rep this summer, Much Ado About Nothing and Julius Caesar. One quick note on the audio side, you're going to hear a bit of background noise, some fans and stuff, because we were recording this live on the Shakespeare site, and luckily, the actor's trailer has air conditioning. Wasn't necessarily the case every summer when I was a part of the company. So while I'm very happy for the actors to have air conditioning, it does mean that there's a little bit of background noise in the episode tonight. If you want to find out more about the shows that are running this season so that you don't miss the opportunity to see both of them, go to shakespearesask.com and you can get tickets and all that good stuff there.
1: So I wanted to get, just to start us off, if you could each, I don't know who wants to talk about which show, but tell us, like, what's the world that this each of these plays are set in, and then how does that, like, shine a new light or show a new facet of that particular story?
2: I guess I'll take Julius Caesar.
1: Sure, yeah.
2: It's a modernized take of Julius Caesar. Essentially, the Roman Republic has made it to the 21st century. It has modern technology and modern media and social media equipment.
1: Oh, nice.
2: So what really surprised me when we started adapting it this way is just how much a lot of it correlates to the things today of the fear and the misinformation online, the constant political scheming, the consistent through line of fear and mistrust, and the fact that nobody's ever happy with politics.
3: Yeah.
1: Yeah.
3: I think there's like this interesting aspect of, like, I think for your character, Brutus, I feel that I've just been, was realizing today, I was thinking about, like, how the quandary of how someone with some moral code functions within a political environment wherein that is no longer necessarily an asset all the time is something that I was noticing and finding really interesting.
2: Yeah, he's kind of got an interesting naivete to him in this one. Like, one thing that I really liked is how, just like the Roman Republic, the system is still the problem that incentivizes men like Caesar to come to power.
1: Yeah.
3: Yeah, it's given me, I've thought a lot about, like, the similarities between, like, the ways in which that power structure and that those political systems, the relics of them have continued on into today, particularly in the States, but obviously we're so influenced by that culture here that it's here as well.
1: Yeah, because you get, like, even in, like, if I think about the echoes in Saskatchewan, when you talk to a lot of people who might not say they're politically engaged, but they still vote, they've always voted Sask Party, or they've always voted NDP or whatever, the things that they value are still, they still sound a lot like the things that are said to be positive attributes in characters in Julius Caesar. Like, he's a man of action.
2: Yeah.
1: Right? This person is all talk. They say beautiful words. They can convince a whole crowd. And then 6 months later, oh, what were those promises? Never mind, we can't afford that.
2: Yeah.
1: You know, like, the things that we value have not changed so much.
3: Yeah. There's something interesting about, like, the political climate now and the political climate then and some of the similarities towards it is that our current political system is failing us in a lot of ways. Just the established political structures are failing a lot of people and are not properly equipped to deal with a lot of the issues that we are dealing with right now, including, like, the environment and the fact that there are so many marginalized groups that are not being treated well, including, like, rural populations, and there's all these different ways of marginalization that people can feel disenfranchised. And a lot of that same stuff was happening in Rome. Like, the system was not functioning, and it created this environment for these people to take advantage of that need and that desperation and use it for political power and gain. And I think that's a scary similarity that is occurring now and then. Yeah.
1: Yeah, it makes you wonder, like, are these things just a fact of life? Is this just what human beings are going to always be drawn to or fooled by?
3: Yeah, I
1: like,
3: think there's
1: yeah.
3: definitely parts of us that are hardwired to, like, strive for power and, like, that
1: mm-hmm.
3: feeling of, like, yeah, I think and status, right?
4: Mm-hmm. Mm-hmm.
3: And I think whenever there are conditions where people's needs are not being met, it creates opportunity for people to take advantage of that, I think.
1: Absolutely.
5: Yeah.
3: Yeah.
1: Yeah. And then the much ado about nothing. What's the, like...
3: Yeah.
4: What's the heart of it?
1: Yeah.
4: Part of it?
1: Yeah.
3: Pirates!
2: Pirates!
3: Pirates!
2: Welcome to the island of Messina. We're all partying, we're all getting drunk, we're all causing shenanigans with our friends and marrying each other.
3: Yeah, lots of people are coming up with plots, wild plots for each other, getting in each other into hijinks. It's a very different vibe. If you're wanting to just kind of escape from all of that stuff for a little while and just have, like, watch people do some sword fights and fall in love and
2: mm-hmm.
3: try to take care of their friends, I think it's that's a really good opportunity.
2: Yeah, it's a very fun ride start to finish.
1: Yeah, no. Kidding.
3: Yeah,
1: No,
3: I was just gonna say, I think the pirate theme really just lends to, like, the raucousness of it and just
4: mm-hmm.
3: like the transgressive. Like, we're all there's a lot of characters who are making mistakes and not necessarily doing everything in the right way, but it's just they come together and they're having fun as well throughout all
2: mm-hmm.
3: of that. Yeah.
1: Yeah. I think of like one of the words that I think about with both plays is idealism.
3: Yeah.
1: Right? With Julius Caesar, it's much more like, who follows the ideals? What are the ideals of the system? Like, does idealism actually make us win in the end, or does it just put you in a position to then get torn down?
2: Yeah, or what we consider to be those ideals wrong, even though they've always been there.
1: And it's like, it's way more strict as to whether or not someone is actually acting in line with their ideals, whereas in Much Ado, people, like, the things that people say are still like, this is what I believe, this is what I would do if I was in this position, and, like, this, you're doing this wrong. But also, there's a lot more contradiction in that one. Like, there's a lot of, like, immediately subverting what they have just said that they believe
3: absolutely.
1: In. So it's like fun, because we're kind of making fun of how, like, strict people are with other people, and then they aren't able to follow those things themselves.
2: Mm-hmm.
1: And it's, there's a joy in that. I think Much Ado, there's some dark moments,
3: absolutely,
1: for sure.
3: Yeah,
2: yeah.
1: We'll talk about that a little later. I have a question for you. But yeah, the thing that keeps that such a fun, rowdy show is that it's like, we don't really believe these things, or, like, you know, no one can be held to the standard because we're humans.
4: A pirate's code of honor applies to everybody but me.
3: Yeah, honestly, a lot of hypocrisy.
1: Yeah.
3: But fun hypocrisy.
1: Yeah. Exactly.
4: Hypocrisy, but make it for laughs.
3: Yeah, exactly. Honestly. Yeah, I think they're a good complement in that way.
4: Oh, wonderful, nuanced take on the world of aqueducts to algorithms, and then just pirates.
2: I like that. Aqueducts to algorithms. We should use that.
1: Yeah.
2: Wow.
4: Hit me up for a tagline. Do either of you have a favorite moment from either of the rehearsal process or the show being live as is?
3: I really love, like, for Don Pedro, there's a couple times where I get to hatch these, like, wild schemes on stage.
4: We love a scheme.
3: Yeah, I love it. I feel like David Tennant doing it. Just, like, this frantic, like, excited energy. I think that's always really exciting to do.
2: I've always had a very soft spot, even before this season, for the whole first half of Julius Caesar.
5: Yeah.
2: I just think it's such a very fascinating journey of conspiracy and conflict and inner turmoil, leading to a decision being made. It, like, you know, it's not quite like Hamlet where he meanders a little bit throughout the story. He acts on it. He does.
1: Yeah.
2: And then you know, he has to deal with the consequences of that. And
1: mm-hmm. Yeah. And they, you know. The cookie crumbles.
2: The cookie crumbles. It's a very fun journey to go on.
4: Yeah, the cookie known as Rome.
1: Yeah.
2: In this Rome case,
1: cookie.
2: It's the Republic.
1: So, because we have two dancers with us, I wanted to ask about pyre physicality, about, like, the moments of physical, like, liveliness, the combat, the swashbuckling, the, if there's any choreography, any, like, pirate dances, anything. Is there a part of or an aspect of the physicality in Much Ado that has made either or both of you feel like, oh yeah, I'm really bringing my like mover dancer self into this bit. Like I get to really flex those muscles.
3: There's one scene where we ended up choreographing like a little skip across the stage and then like a hobby horse moment. Actually just being mean girls, we're like bullying.
2: Mitchell are kind of jumping around for most of the play. There's a very high energy to it, but when it gets into a fight or a dance, you know, in like Pirates of the Caribbean, where like there is like a skilled ferocity to the fighting, but there's also a kind of like making it up as you go aspect to it. That's kind of what I like about the pirate fights or the pirate dances in general, is that there's this sense of not improvisation, because obviously it's choreographed, but to them, the characters, it's kind of like they're coming up with it as they go, and it kind of adds to the cunning of the character that I really enjoy to see.
3: Yeah, there's a couple dances in the piece that are really fun, both of them. I have a good time doing them.
2: Yeah, all they're great.
3: It's quite a physical show, I would say. There's like a section in the middle involving a barrel that's kind of like a cartoon almost. It's very cartoon like. Ed is involved. It's like
1: it's like a little Bugs Bunny.
2: It's very Bugs Bunny.
3: Highly Bugs Bunny.
2: Very fun.
3: It's very fun. Yeah. It's one of my favorite scenes for sure. Yeah. Audience favorite as well, I think.
1: Oh, for sure. Yeah.
4: Aside from the obvious heat, what are some of the biggest, or what's the biggest challenge that you felt with this season here?
2: Now the heat makes sense. It's hot out there. There's a lot of layers of costumes.
3: I think there's always challenges. I think for Much Ado, one of the ones that I've been trying to like work on, I feel like the challenges are also the parts where like the most interesting discoveries happen.
1: Yeah,
3: so
1: absolutely.
3: I think like for my character, like Don Pedro, being like in the original text being this prince, and very like it's interesting trying to like figure out how to like this like high status like prince character that would have been kind of this courtly manners, and then trying to like find a way to like find the pirate spin on that. That's kind of where I've been playing around with, like, but while still remaining true to that like regality of it. Also, I've been playing him as quite queer as well, and bring that part of myself to the character, and trying to figure out how that meshes with like that, like the hyper masculinity of like the pirate aesthetic is something that I'm finding a lot of interesting conflict and discoveries within that for myself.
1: Yeah, that makes me think about Our Flag Means Death.
3: Yeah,
4: yeah,
1: that
4: yeah.
1: series.
3: Yeah, that's definitely a strong influence.
1: Yeah,
3: for me.
1: Yeah. It's like I'm dark and brooding, and so full of yearning. Like the like intensity. There's a wonderful contradiction in like opposites there.
3: Totally, and there's something about that that feels very interesting as a genderqueer person. Also, that juxtaposition, finding that is something. There's lots of stuff to mine in that.
1: Yeah, absolutely.
3: Is anything coming up for you? What about you for Brutus? Was there like anything particular that you found like challenging as that character?
2: The stillness of it. I'm so used to moving. I am expressing what I feel through that movement. But Brutus is such an internal character that there's been a lot of, for me, it's kind of been the balance of I'm listening to every single word this person is saying, and everything they're saying is affecting him in some way, because he has to think about that, but I can't express it the way Jonathan Pickerel usually does.
3: So there's
2: been a lot of stillness to him, and it took a while to find, but there's some bits where I'm like, oh man, he's in it right now.
1: Where does that go in your body then? Like I'm always talking with my hands, and whenever I've had to play a character with stillness and then not be doing so much of this all the time, and needing to like keep my wrists still and straight, pun intended.
2: It used to be my hands.
1: Yeah.
2: Over the years, it's now gone into my eyes and my head.
1: Because when
2: I was trying to get away, like back when I was starting out as an actor, I was like, no, I'm moving my hands too much. I gotta like do it with purpose. So it kind of all went into my head and eyes.
1: Mm.
2: And whenever something was happening on stage, like I wanted to like, you know, like turn my head to look at it. And I'm like, quit. Now I'm like, quit moving your head around.
1: It's like it creates like a very interesting tension too.
2: It does. That's a good word for it, the tension of it all, because he he can't express it to other people, so...
1: Yeah, and it's not because he's relaxed and grounded. Yeah.
2: No,
1: like,
2: not at all. There's a lot
1: he's
2: of...
1: He's watchful.
2: He's yeah. watchful, he pays yeah. attention.
3: He yeah. was like a Stoic, right?
2: He was a Stoic, and that's kind of gone in a very different direction with our modernization of it.
3: Yeah.
1: Mm.
2: Because, you know, there's that Roman Stoic bravado that we usually associate with the word Stoicism, but with this, it's just there's a stillness and a thoughtfulness
1: mm-hmm.
2: and an earnestness to it in this adaptation.
3: Mm.
1: Yeah. Very cool.
3: Wonderful.
1: Yeah. I have some character sort of questions and stuff. We've talked about Don Pedro. I wanted to ask about Octavius.
3: Yeah.
1: For folks who, they know the Brutus, they know the Anthony, they know, you know, Julius Caesar, where does Octavius fit in?
3: Mm.
1: And, like, what sort of player is Octavius?
3: Yeah. It's been really, Octavius has been, I've spent a lot of time reading about and thinking about Octavius.
1: Yeah.
3: And it's like,
1: yeah.
3: he doesn't like say much in the play, and he's on for like three scenes, I think. So, but he's such, I don't know,
2: makes an impact.
3: For me,
1: yeah.
3: I don't know, like when I come away from watching Julius Caesar, he is one of the characters I think about. Like he's one of
1: yeah.
3: the ones that sticks with me. And I think it has to do with like what his, like, he is the future ruler of the Roman Republic eventually. And I think that is part of like why he feels important plot-wise. But I mean, he's also just like, I don't know. I think at this point, for me, it's in the play. At the end of the play, he's kind of an unknown factor to me, I think. At this point, he's still very undetermined as to who he is going to be and what kind of ruler he is and whether he is going to take the rule at that point. Because at the end, we're still left with him and Antony. And Lepidus, I suppose, is still around. There's like the triumvirate is yeah. Nobody thinks much about Lepidus. but yeah, I think I've been thinking a lot about like how it relates to our current time. What is next? Like how do we take where we're at right now? It's not working. I think we can all agree.
1: Mm-hmm.
3: And like, what's next? And who is going to take that to the next level? And is that going to be a lot of people? I hope it's going to be a lot of people. I don't know. I think he's an unknown factor. He's hope. He's the future, but he's also this aspect of like things could go really bad next. It's a lot of, he's a lot of things to me.
1: Yeah,
3: as you can see.
1: Yeah. That's
3: yeah.
1: cool though. Like it leaves
3: yeah.
1: it more, you know, there's more questions than answers. Because he's like the character that takes us into the future.
3: Yeah.
1: So that makes sense.
3: Yeah, but he's also a continuation of the past in some ways because he is like the heir of Caesar. And so.
1: Yeah, it's like a grandnephew or something.
3: Yeah, he was not a super close relative, but was named heir.
1: So earlier I said I had a question for Claudio.
2: Oh, yeah.
1: So there's, for people, I'm not going to like spoil the like, the way that your head gets turned. But I want to talk about like how you navigate, either with Claudio or with other characters you've played, moments where you're like, "Oh, I'm gonna lose the audience on this
2: yeah.
1: one," and how do I need to get them back? Like, for my own like ego as an actor, do I need to get them back because that's the audience needs to believe that things are gonna be okay? Like, how do you kind of figure that out for yourself? As a performer,
2: So we talked about this at the beginning of the rehearsal process, because the last couple times I've been on this show, I think I've played a guy who will lose the audience,
1: yeah.
2: and we don't want to get them back.
1: Yes.
2: But with this one, we talked like, do we want to root for this relationship at the end? And the answer was yes, we do.
1: Great.
2: So for that, what we had to do was take out anything physical,
1: yes.
2: to. Okay. To Hero, I'm dancing around this. But he's gonna
1: yeah.
2: shame her at a wedding, but
1: yeah.
2: But yes, I've seen a lot of adaptations where Claudia will take Hero and like throw her into the third row of the wedding chairs,
1: yeah.
2: and there's no saving the relationship at that point.
1: You can't come back from that.
2: Yeah,
1: yeah,
2: like it's kind of, again, in the long list of the Shakespeare relationships of, like, Cymbeline or Measure for Measure, where they do something horrific, and it's like, we're married now.
1: Yes.
2: And the thing that always
1: all's
2: pisses
1: well
2: me off
1: well.
2: Is, yeah, all's well that ends well, and yeah. The woman never has anything to say about it.
1: Yep.
2: And the silence is kind of the most annoying bit, because it's like, do they have an opinion on it? I wish we could hear it, but...
1: Yeah.
2: So anyway, with the absence of that text, we have to... make it a relationship that we want to make worth saving, and for that you have to focus on the hurt of the scenario rather than the anger of the scenario. Because he believes he's being cheated on the night before his wedding, and that's something that would hurt
1: that's
2: or anger
1: crazy.
2: Anybody. But you know, keep that pain inward to yourself as much as you can, and then later have him realize, oh no, he wasn't actually doing that. He hurt a lot of people. He has to take accountability for that, and maybe learn to check his emotions and maybe talk to people before he flies off the handle. I don't know.
1: Communication. A really
2: so
1: important aspect of being a pirate.
2: Yes, of course. Yeah. But again, there's a lot of that. Yeah, because there's a lot of that masculine bravado to the pirates, where you know I have an image, I have pride, I need to protect.
1: Yeah.
2: But then
3: yeah.
2: You know when you do that and you hurt the people around you and the people that you care about, then.
1: Mm-hmm.
2: You gotta change something,
1: and
2: I like it better when he is like, I did something wrong, I need to take accountability.
1: Yeah, I agree.
3: Yeah.
4: The message this summer, take your pirates to therapy.
2: Take your pirates to therapy. The pirates are not okay.
4: Check in on your pirates, everybody.
1: Yeah, check in on your pirates. I want that to be like a little like mini podcast series that pairs with the season now. It's
4: yeah.
1: Like friends of
2: how
1: pirates
2: doing,
1: checking in.
4: Yeah.
1: Hey, I heard about this.
2: Yeah.
1: Like so-and-so texted me, Don Pedro. Maybe he was to blame.
4: Yeah. This week on the high seas.
1: Okay. If people are listening and they're like, okay, I've gone to see Shakespeare, and sometimes I'm like, oh, I don't know if I'm like smart enough to go see Shakespeare, or I find like, you know, like the physical stuff in the show I connect with, but I'm like intimidated to go because what if I don't understand what's happening? And I find like an interesting conversation to have with a lot of performers in Shakespeare is about what flipped the switch for you between like why you were intimidated by Shakespeare at some point in your life. Because I assume everyone kind of starts from a place of feeling like, oh God, like, what is this? This is intimidating.
2: I love answering this question.
1: Yeah, and like, what switched that foot for you?
2: So,
1: yeah.
2: I did not like Shakespeare until after I was out of university, and I think that's
1: okay,
2: because
1: yeah.
2: of the way it's mainly taught in high schools and university.
1: Yeah.
2: It makes it something that's an obligation. It makes it something that you have to slog through. You read it, not understanding what any of it means, and then the question is, what do you think it means? And I hate that, because it's like, I don't freaking know, man. Like, what? Like, I don't know what this means. So it wasn't until I started first seeing it performed when, again, I went in. It was a Romeo and Juliet, and I'm like, I still don't really understand what's being said.
1: Mm-hmm.
2: But the emotions that the characters go through, the hate, the joy, the sadness, the fear and the conflict, they're universal emotions that everybody can connect with.
1: Yeah.
2: And eventually, like halfway through the play, I'm like, wait a minute, no, I do understand what he's talking about.
1: Yeah.
2: Like, and even though some of the metaphors are flying over my head, I can see the vision of what this is and what the main conflict of this character is and what they want. So that means I can relate to them.
1: Yeah.
2: So that was when I started being like, oh, Shakespeare can be cool. And then out of university, when I started, you know, actually doing some of the performances myself and like how we can convey that text to the audience, that's when I started being like, oh, Shakespeare is fun. And that's when I started to really like it.
1: Yeah. Finding the joy in it.
2: Mm-hmm.
1: How about you, Mitchell?
3: I started out liking Shakespeare because I had like a really good like high school teacher. Shout out to Mr. Jabot if you're out there.
1: Yeah, teachers.
3: And then eventually I kind of didn't like it after a while. I don't know. There was something that felt really restrictive to it for me for a while.
1: Hmm.
3: But then I came back around to enjoying it again. So it was like I think the second time I came back to enjoying it, I think was when I started to think about it as kind of music, like there's this rhythm to it that's very like organic, I think, and it can be very beautiful. I think I'm also like I think one of the things that helps me enjoy Shakespeare is, like, I agree where it's, like, sometimes things are just going to, like, fly past you. And, like, accepting that for myself, that it's okay that I don't get everything all the time, is, like, there's going to be moments where, like, obvious plot things are happening where I will start to, like, find my way back to, like, understanding a drift of it. Or, like, there'll be things that, like, suddenly will, like, appear out of, like, the confusion, like, this beautiful clarity, mm-hmm. where you're, like, you'll see this image and it'll just strike you in a way that, like, very little else will strike you. I don't know, I think just accepting that sometimes I'm not gonna follow all the time,
4: yeah.
3: that's okay. I don't have to, be the smartest person all the time. I can, like, just appreciate the things that I do appreciate of it. I think it's, mm-hmm. it's part of what I enjoy. I don't know. I think there's, like, lots of different ways of appreciating Shakespeare, and I don't think there's, yeah, one specific way to do it. Yeah.
2: Yeah, I always hate using the phrase, you'll get it eventually. Like, I hate using the phrase, get it. I don't think it's something, like, get
4: yeah.
2: it. It sounds so...
4: There isn't,
2: so,
4: like, a secret.
2: It sounds like there's a secret, and there's not. It's just emotions that you go in and feel. And the fact that these are public domain stories that have been told so many times, there's so many different things you can do with them, and that kind of adds to the fun with it, because it's like, how does this story convey to us today? Because a lot of them still have a fair amount to say about classism and racism and a lot of misogyny.
5: Yeah, good.
2: But it's kind of at a point where we can kind of use that to, like, make a point about things. And,
3: yeah. And also then you get to see, like, Katie, like, just absolutely having a raucous good time over there, like, throwing guns around and just, like, kind of, like, having the best time, and it's just like, it's infectious and it brings everyone joy who sees them. It's like that, those kinds of, like, everyone brings their own, like, joy, I think, and then we all have this like this mix of beautiful different types of joy. It's like this gorgeous soup, I think.
5: I love it. Title of F, gorgeous soup.
4: Semicolon, check on your pirates.
5: I love that. Okay, well, that's a beautiful place to wrap up.
4: Yes.
5: Thank you so much, Jonathan, Mitchell. Thanks, Addie, for co-hosting with me. Yeah, I'm looking forward to seeing the shows and talking to you both about them afterwards, too.
4: Can't wait to taste the gorgeous soup.

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This is Fabian Minima, and I am happy to be here with you on the Guitar Show on 90.5 CFCR FM, downtown Saskatoon. Happy Friday, everybody. You made it to the end of the week. That's fantastic. So glad to be here. Some changes to the Guitar Show. Chris, Nick, and Pete are all taking a little hiatus, and so I'll be taking over this slot of time on CFCR on from 7:30 to 9. In Saskatoon, there'll be a little bit of a brand change included with the change in hosts. We think you guys will love it. It'll be lots of fun. We're going to be doing lots of different things. I'll tell you more about the new show coming up. As this show goes on, we'll try to give you guys a little map so you can follow along on Instagram. We'll give you a rundown of what's going to happen on the show. I know that the very first live one is going to be August 7th. It's going to be some interviews, which I love. I love them because you get to know people around the city that are, you know, movers and shakers that are doing things. Interesting people. Just cool people. You might even have some suggestions. I'm also going to try and get something worked out where we can have phone calls coming in. So you can call on the new show and ask questions to people that are being interviewed, or you can ask me a question. Lots of options. Glad you guys are here. Let's get it going here. You know, I'm really into some heavy guitar lately. I don't know what it is, but I just can't stop listening to that heavy stuff. Here's some Soundgarden. This is Kim Tone on his Guild SG. This thing just rips. Here's Soundgarden with Rusty Cage. You know, Johnny Cash did a version of this too, but this song is just something else. Enjoy this. Happy Friday, and thanks for tuning in to 9.5 CFCR FM.

I mean, off the Cabretta album, Mink DeVille with Spanish Stroll. What a great track that is, that beautiful guitar. Boy, they got some classical in there. I didn't even realize that was in there till just now. Isn't that something? Big fan of Mink DeVille. His catalog is just unmatched. It's I don't know. He's got lots of great stuff, lots of great influence. It definitely comes from a rock and roll background, no question about it. If you just joined in, we've just played a couple tunes. We played a Soundgarden tune, and we played this Mink DeVille song, and I just kicked the show off. We're just getting started here on Friday night in Saskatoon downtown. Hope you guys are having a great end of the week, and I hope you guys have good plans for tonight and maybe priming up a little bit while you listen to the radio. That's a good idea. That's a real good idea to do that sort of thing. Keep doing that little turning on the radio and joining us for these shows. We love to have you guys around for this stuff. So. Shall we give you some Sadies?

Just incredible, the Stone Temple Pilots. Oh my God. Dean DeLeatt on the guitar. 64 years old, that guy. He's been going since 77, you know, playing that heavy, heavy rock. He played in a couple of bands. He's got a really good band out. I forget what it's called. I'm going to try and find out that album name. And it's with another fella from Nashville. And he's very, very, very good. And they have a really great record. And it's a lot, I think it's a lot of instrumental stuff. Like, I keep thinking every time I hear the album, I'm like, somebody should sing for this stuff. It's really good. I'm going to find out who that is, though, so you guys have a fighting chance to know as well as I do. Happy Friday, everybody. My name is Fabian. I'm going to be here till 9 o'clock tonight. That was off Tiny Music, Big Bang Baby from Stone Temple Pilots. And before that, Matthew Good from Underdogs with Everything is Automatic. Another one of my Canadian favorites. I just love Matt Good. He kicks it. The Sadies from Tremendous Efforts with Love Done Look. Mink DeVille. And, of course,

0: It wasn't me. That I know.
1: Oh, this is a banger too, you guys. If you're a fan of 90s rock and roll in Canada, you're going to love this so very much. Enjoy this. 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

Yeah, I'm such a big fan of that band. They're just super heavy. I know they toured around Canada quite a bit in their heyday, you know, selling records off the stage and playing the Sutherland Bar and that sort of thing, you know. Guys like that and Widemouth Mason, they would just sort of cross over the highways in the night as they went on from different shows to different shows and carve out their niche in the country. I'm not sure what the acclaim was in the States. I'm not sure how big they made it out there, but, you know, they worked hard at it. And Rain Maida's married to Chantal Kreviatchuk, another successful Canadian artist. Yeah, great tune, Clumsy, off there, self-dive, off that...

0: titled album Clumsy, Our Lady Peace. I like that heavy stuff. We're going to take a little break, get a word in from our sponsors, and pay some bills as it is around here. So stay tuned for more Guitar Show. And when we get back, I'll chat a little bit about what we're going to be doing for some changes around here. It might bore you a little bit, but it's also pretty interesting if you're a listener and you dig this sort of thing. So stay tuned for more.
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4: Welcome to the CFCR Diner. 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What'll it be, hon? We got the house special, green eggs and ham, Monday, Friday, 6 to 10 a.m. It's not fancy, but it gets the job done. Jukebox. Oh, yeah, it's over there in the corner. It's got indie rock, blues, jazz, pop, electronica. Don't ask for requests. It plays what it plays. So grab a seat, don't make a mess, and enjoy your morning, I guess. Green eggs and ham every weekday from 6 to 10 a.m. You're here anyway. Might as well stay.
0: Welcome back to the program, everybody. This is Fabian Minima. This is a lot of fun for me. I'm really enjoying this. I just wanted to quickly let you guys in on what's happening. So Chris Vassar started this guitar show a couple of years ago, I think. And I joined up a while at the beginning and then found it to be a little bit conflicting with my schedule. So I had to drop back. So Chris brought in Nick McCormick, a longtime CFCR host, and Peter Abonyi, also a CFCR host in some regard. Has hosted shows before, and so the three of them hosted the show for quite a while, and now their schedules have picked up, and it's kind of given me an opportunity to come back in, and we're just going to rebrand the show a little bit, so it's not, you know, it's a little different. It's going to be a little bit different. It's going to have a new name, which I'll clue you in on before the end of the show. It's going to have sort of a new premise. It's going to have a lot of the same things. We're going to listen to great rock and roll music. We're going to chat. We're going to hang out. We're going to have fun. You're going to be able to be at home and just enjoy this sort of thing. And yeah, it's going to be tons of fun. We're just going to keep playing some music for tonight, though. I want to put a special thanks out to Chris, Nick, and Pete for helping get me back into this chair. I know that it's sort of, I don't know what happened. I'm not sure. It just sort of, they all got so busy that I just got lucky. So here I am, and I'm glad to be here, and I'm glad you guys are here with me, too. So let's do a Neil Young tune. What do you think of that? This is a great track, El Dorado. This is one of his great, great songs. I know you agree. Happy Friday, everybody. Glad you're joining us on the Guitar Show. 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

Sometimes these things happen where you just have to pop in a little Rykooter in the middle of a Neil Young song. I don't know what it is, but that's what's happening on Friday night here at Saskatoon CFCR Studios.

Yeah, I just love Neil Young. He's just, you know, I got to play lots of Neil Young since Neil Bergen's retired, and maybe he's listening and he'll dig that. I'm sure he's heard it a few times. Here's Ray Lyle and the Storm. This is a band that I actually saw in Bragg Creek in 1988. They were touring. Bragg Creek was a little sort of cabin community just outside of Calgary when I lived there. And these guys came into this little club there and kicked the hell out of that place. You guys are going to dig this. This one's called Another Man's Gun from the self-titled Ray Lyle and the Storm here on CFCR, the Guitar Show, 90.5 FM.

0: Yeah, it was quite a performance live in '88, I think it was. Pretty sure, out in Bragg Creek. These guys really put on a great show. And this is one of my favorites from album 3, 1972. Here's Loudon Wainwright III with Dead Skunk in the Middle of the Road.
1: Crossing the highway late last night. He should have looked left and he should have looked right. He didn't see.

0: off the Montreal Hornstars album. That's the Montreal Horns. What a track called Last Call. I tell you what, they are just putting out some incredible music. That's a fun tune. It's a good life for the Tragically Hip, if you don't weaken. That was live, just released this year, earlier this year, which is a great, great track. Dwight Twilley off his album, Sincerely, which was the debut album, 1974, Dwight Twilley. I'm on Fire, Dead Skunk in the Middle of the Road by Loudon Wainwright, the third off his album, Album 3. Ray Lyle and the Storm before then, off his album, Ray Lyle and the Storm, with Another Man's Gun. And we kicked it off with Neil Young and Eldorado off that start of that set. You're tuned into the Guitar Show. Very glad you guys are here. Happy Friday. We're going to do a little break here and have a word from our sponsors and messages. And we'll be right back with some more rock and roll music for you all. Thanks for tuning in, everybody. You're tuned into 90.5 CFCR FM Saskatoon.
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0: Welcome back to the program, everybody. This is Fabian Minima. I'm happy to be here with y'all. It's Friday night in Saskatoon. I hope you guys are having a nice evening, end of the week. I hope it was a good week for you. Playing lots of great rock and roll. I just emulated earlier in the broadcast that we were going to be changing the brand of the Guitar Show a little bit. Starting August 7th, the show will be renamed Diversion. It'll be much the same in the way of we'll be playing great rock and roll music and chatting about all sorts of stuff. Not just guitars, but all stuff, pop culture, guitars, amplifiers, movies, television. We're going to have interviews. In fact, next week, August 7th, is going to be our very first interview and our first guest. And I'm happy to announce that Shannon Josdahl from the Saskatchewan Jazz Festival will be joining us live in studio August 7th on Diversion. And we're going to chat with Shannon about what it takes to run a massive jazz festival, international jazz festival like she is. How she came up into it, what her influences are. We're going to find out how she decides on what bands to pick and what her team decides are good themes. I know they treat all their musicians really well. I know that in the musicians world, the Saskatchewan Jazz Fest is renowned for taking very good care of its artists that they hire. So that's a really great thing, and I really love that. And I'm really looking forward to that August 7th. Interview with Shannon. I hope you guys can all tune in too. So that's August 7th, Friday night, 7:30, brand new show, Diversion, on CFCR 90.5 FM. Here's Rory Gallagher on the Guitar Show with Brute Force and Ignorance.

Kurt Vile off his Philadelphia's Been Good to Me album. That's a great one, too. What a great artist. Well, you know, this is a wrap. This is the end of the guitar show as I know it at this point. It might get picked up again later on down the road. I'm not sure, but I know next week, August 7th, if you join us here at 7:30 p.m. for a new program called Diversion, we're going to have Shannon Jawsdahl from the Saskatoon Jazz Society in for an interview. And we're going to keep her here as long as we possibly can just to chat and have some fun and find out a little bit about her and what it takes to run an international jazz festival. It's probably no easy feat, I imagine that. But what a great jazz festival this was this year. Modest Mouse, come on. Unreal bands the whole way through. I can't wait for next year. Talk to you guys in a week. Have a great weekend, you guys. Happy Friday. Hope you guys stay safe tonight. Call the Uber if you need the Uber.

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You're listening to Rusted Satellites here on 90.5 FM CFCR. As always, a pleasure taking over for the guitar show. Do a little handoff between 7:30 and 9 o'clock where I come in and play some more music for you guys. I am your host tonight, Braden. Every other week, I am back in the chair playing some more instrumental and post-rock music here for you. As always, we are broadcasting from the lovely downtown area of Saskatoon. And once again, we're coming to you live. The time is now 9:05 on your lovely Friday, July 31st. On my way in there, I was just leaving home and found out that there was no power in North Park and Richmond Heights. Seems to be restored now. But yeah, that was North Park, Richmond Heights, kind of between 33rd and Idlewild, but it looks like it's up. So check your power if you're out and about. Yeah, let's get into some music here for you guys. The first track is called Red Sunset by the band IWKC, also known as I Will Kill Cheetah, C-H-I-T-A, from their 2012 album Urban Fears. Currently, they are a three-piece band, though they have had over 100 musicians contribute and are based in Moscow, Russia. Their current main members are Nikita Samarin, Nick Samarin, and Andre Silin. Hopefully I pronounced all those right. But this is Red Sunset by the band IWKC. 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

Oops. Welcome back, everyone. You just heard the track Part 3, Spring by the band Goodbye Kings. That's from their 2022 album, The Cliché of Falling Leaves. They are a two-piece from Milan, Italy, with Luca Sciarra and Matteo Ravelli, and have released six albums since 2014. And starting that set off was the track Red Sunset by the band IWKC. Time is now 9:23, so we're going to take a... Well, we're going to hear one more song before the commercial break, sorry. It is called Hope Fades Fast by Ben Haskins from his brand new album released on March 20th of this year, titled Kiss It Goodbye. Ben Haskins is a solo artist from Cambridge, Ontario, and has released 13 albums since 2014. And Ben is also a member of the band Lyceum, if you want to check out some more of his music. So this is Hope Fades Fast by Ben Haskins. 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

0: Welcome back, everyone. This has been Hope Fades Fast by Ben Haskins. The time is now 9:33, so we're going to take a quick break and hear from our lovely, lovely sponsors. We'll be right back with some more music.
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Welcome back, everyone. You just heard the track Time as a Creator. That is by the band Signal from Europa from their 2016 album Dusty Monuments. Before the break, we heard the track Hope Fades Fast by Ben Haskins, and that was from his 2026 album Kiss It Goodbye. Looks like the power is still out in a section of North Park. I kind of touched on that before. But the time is now 9:43, which brings us to our long listen of the night. It is a track by a band called Tangled Thoughts of Leaving. The track is called Yield to Despair and is by the album of the same name from 2015. They are Tangled Thoughts of Leaving are a four-piece band from Perth, Australia, formed in 2004 with Aaron Pollard, Andrew McDonald, Luke Pollard, and James Huey, and have released five studio albums, four EPs, and four singles since 2008. So quite a lot of material if you dig in these guys. With that said, that will be it for me tonight. If you are free tonight, Wenches and Rogues is playing a show with 66 Aces. That is at Black Hat. As well as my band Checkout Queens is playing tomorrow at Black Hat as well with the Carpoolers and Kill Friday. And there's a bunch of great bands playing at the X coming up. So stay tuned. And yeah, if you're wondering what's going on in town, go to the cfcr.ca website and there is an events page for you to stay in the loop. Again, all that said, I will be back in a couple weeks. Shay will be up next week, and Roots in a Big Style is coming up after this. So thanks for tuning in. Be good to yourself, be good to each other, and yeah, just take care out there. See you in a bit.

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1: 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This evening, we're going to share the music of Toots and the Maytels. Toots Hebert passed away here in September of 2020 due to complications from the COVID. And he's going to be sadly missed, but we're going to enjoy an hour live with Toots Hebert here on Roots in a Big Style.
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yet. 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

0: All right, you're back here with Mr. Bakes, and we're celebrating the music here of Toots and the Maytals here, and we just heard Get Up, Stand Up, Never Get Weary Yet, Monkey Man, Careless Ethiopians, and Country Ska Roads Medley. Don't go away, more Toots and the Maytals coming right up.
1: 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Yeah, man.
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5: You're talking? What do you say? He was your friend. He was my friend too. He was everybody's friend. He was my brother.

What's that? Time to? Yes? Yeah? What is that? What is that? What is that? Hey! Oh! Hey! Listen up.

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He's my main brethren. 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What one? 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Yeah?

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Okay? 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

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This man here and this man, we call him the Twin Brothers. Put your hands together for the Twin Brothers. He better stand up for you. 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

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For Warwick Lynn. Money say that. Hey, Warwick. Come on, man. Here it is. Okay. Now, this man here. We call this man here. Call Antonio. Put it on the game. Call Antonio. He's at the job.

this is the year. We're gonna introduce you to her, and she's gonna let you feel a little of her sweet melodious voice. You wanna do it, baby? Okay? 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You wanna hear her, eh? You wanna hear her?

0: All right, welcome back here with Mr. Biggs. And we just heard from Toots and the Maytals with his song Lives On. That's a tribute to Bob Marley. Funky Kingston, Band Comes Forward medley, and Reggae Got Soul medley. Don't go away. We've got the feature of the evening, Phantom Moja, coming up.
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3: 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Y'all come back now, you hear?
0: You're listening to Roots in the Big Style, and this is Rasta Reasonings. We got to fight the system because God never made no difference between black, white, blue, pink, or green. People is people, you know. That's the message we try to spread. That was words from Bob Marley. And from spiritual, we need to have confidence in ourselves and to use our discretion, you know. For me, the final goal is unity, and the only way we can achieve that is through love. All right, you're back here with Mr. Biggs, and the feature of the evening here is Phantom Moja. Phantom Moja passed away here on the 14th of July due to some heart problems, and he'll be sadly missed. So let's enjoy the music of Phantom Moja here on CFCR.
4: Well, Selassie, I protect his children, keep them from falling.

0: comfort me. All right, folks, you're back here with Mr. Biggs, and we just heard from Phantom Moja with Stronger. Stay positive. So many problems. Jah time. Tell lie upon Rasta. No ordinary herb. And most high jaw. We shall be back with more reggae music right after these words.
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0: All right, folks, welcome back to Roots in the Big Style here with Mr. Biggs. And now we've got our last segment of the evening here. And thank you so much for joining us here as we celebrate the music of Toots Hebert with Toots and the Maytals and Phantom Moja. We appreciate you joining us here this evening. And we want you to sit back and enjoy this next set. We're going to start it off with Bunny Wailer with Soul Rebel here on CFCR.

All right, welcome back to Roots in the Big Style here with Mr. Biggs. We just heard from Bunny Whaler with Soul Rebel, Peter Tosh with Testify, and Get Up, Stand Up with Bob Marley and the Whalers. This is Mr. Biggs saying cool runnings. Take care out there, and if you're down and a little blue, listen to some reggae music. It's good medicine. It's good for the heart, mind, body, and soul. And we're going to leave you here with one song with Bob Marley and the Whalers with Rasta Man Chant. Take care, and we shall see you all next week. Bye now.

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Stable on the Sniffers. Some Mutts Can't Be Muzzled. It is 12:03 Saturday, August the 1st, 2026. I am Timothy Fraser Hampton. This is Grooveyard here on CFCR 90.5, your community radio station. And we're live at World Headquarters, high above the teeming metropolis of downtown Savvytown. Yes, and the throngs are out tonight. Enjoying the nice weather, and they seem to be having a very good time. So, more power to the folks for getting out there. So, we got something new for you, something odd. This is Spooky Marvin, famous.

That is Spooky Marvin and their take on the lust and the pursuit of celebrity culture in the modern day. So we'll take things back to the country. This is go to Mongolia. This is the Hugh with Horseman here on your community radio station. Oh, come on. There we go. I do know how to work it.

There you go. By request of you, Horseman. It's 12-12. Okay, so I got a lot of requests this week, actually. This next is by request. This is a English jazz singer from the 60s who never stopped recording even later on in life. And this was recorded live in Berlin in 1987, Shirley Bassey. She's doing it her way, baby.

All right, eh? What a voice. 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And she certainly did do it her way. she can back it up. Okay, let's go to some more girls who can back it up. There's some Texas Dice Bits. This is American Porn.

0: Spence from Texas, Hardcore Girls. All right, it's 12:21. And we got this. If you haven't heard this well, I'm going to let you hear it. I mean, that's what I'm here for. Hunter Biden has got something to say.
1: As it relates to Donald Trump, fuck him. Fuck his sons. Fuck his daughter. I mean it. All of them. The whole family, down to the grandchildren.
0: All right, Hunter. He throws down the gauntlet. Thanks for that. 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

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And a great band there, especially the bass player. 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Check him out. That's the first time we've had him here on Grooveyard, but we will have them back. Again, it's 12:26. We have got this right now, right here. Oh, we've got new chairs. Oh, we'd be moving on up. 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Okay, this is new metal.

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Yeah, if you're not a member, get your ass down to the station and buy a membership. You get a little card that you can show at various businesses around town to get 10% off. I use mine all the time. Yeah, it's 12:32. I'm Timothy Fraser Hampton. This is Grooveyard. We have got the epic dark gothic orchestral. I think that's their name. It appears that way. Anyway, it's a cover of Green Day, and we're going to listen to it.

0: There you go. Hey, that's not bad. I have heard worse things than that. Now we're going to listen to this because I can do that. I can make you listen to this.
1: My name is Annie Drian, founder of Cosmo Studios, and honored to have been the longtime collaborator of Carl Sagan. And I'd like to say that I think it's just the opposite of what you're saying from my perspective, humbly. One is that I think that science has tolerates the unknown in a way that religion doesn't. My argument is not with people who search for God. My argument is with people who feel that our understanding of God is completed. And those are the people who make so much of our existence on this planet such a hell, because they really think that they have the right to kill other people, to hurt them, because of what they understand God's will to be. That's a very destructive thing. So science is, the whole methodology of science is saying that we are not permitted these absolute truths that religion pretends to have, that we do not know the answer to these questions. And not only that, but the little that we think we do know, if you can prove us wrong, we'll give you our highest reward. And that's part of the methodology. That's part of the whole functioning of the system itself. So yes, in answer to what Joan was saying earlier, scientists do terrible things. Scientists have biases. Religious people do terrible things, and they have biases. But absolutely intrinsic to the whole scientific, the methodology of science, is that error-correcting mechanism, which says we must never lose sight of that. That's not in religion. That's not present at all. Talk about humble. It's the fact that we do science and that we can bring ourselves to see that little tiny earth in Carolyn's presentation. That is humility. What science has done for us spiritually is that it has been the only thing that I know of that has compelled us to wean ourselves of our infantile need for centrality. And that was present, that is very much the essence of so many religious formulations of where we come from, why we came to be. It's the sign of mental health that we can bear to think that this planet was perfectly fine for 4.5 billion years without us, that cosmic evolution goes on for 13.5 billion years before we even get here. How long have we been in science? How long have we systematically been looking at nature? Not even 400 years. And yet science gets us out to Enceladus. It takes us out of the solar system. It enables us to wean ourselves of that spiritual narcissism which compelled us to be at the center of everything. So when it comes to humility, when it comes to a tolerance for ambiguity and for the unknown, I think science worships the unknown. I think scientists are most comfortable in that place of not knowing. And that's where they live. And that's the great strength of science. So I would respectfully disagree.
0: Yeah, throw it down. And Duran. Okay, this is Black Spikes. Well, let's see. There we go.

0: There you go, Abe. Okay, that is Black Spikes with their song Aura. 1246. It's a Marty Robbins cover, or a cover of a Marty Robbins tune. This is the Brothers in Black. Yeah. Okay. Everybody gets to go.
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artists and best metal cello players in the world, Tina Kuo! And of course, this one is Seek Out!

Well, my name is

0: right, that's Apocalypti, and that's live at Walking last year. We got to do this right now. Right now.
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1: 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Cheap! And you get a good return on your investment because you get 10% off lots of places around town. This is by request. This is Valhalla calling.

All righty then. It's 106. This is Grooveyard. 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And this is The Interrupters with She's Kerosene.

0: last time.
1: The Interrupters, I've been burned for the last time. She's Kerosene, great tune. All right, we've got Sierra Farrell. What a great singer this woman is. Absolutely got a set of pipes on her that would stop a clock. Okay, here she is doing a little cover of Neil.

Sierra Farrell, Harvest Moon, Neil Young, 1:13 a.m., Timothy Fraser Hampton, Grooveyard. Oh, yeah, that's the condensed version here on your community radio station. There's no point in fooling around. Okay, this is Anya Taylor, a joy, the great actress. And this is a great version of this.

0: Sandy, get back here. 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
1: Jack, I don't want to do this.
0: What makes you so special? 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
1: She said no!
0: We'll have to start somewhere.
2: Sandy, don't be a damn fool!

Okay, that song. So he, I'm not, don't know where she's from, but sounds a lot like the Plains to me. Sounds like that to me. Okay, that's just a guess, though. Well, what the fuck do I know? Okay, this is Watura Mukai, and this is a take on Vivaldi's Winter, but they light it up. Okay, here we go.

There you go, eh? Originally written for violin, and put some power to her. Postmodern Jukebox, coming up right now. Right now. Right now! There we go.

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3: 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And here we go.

0: Okay, there you go. That is the Rat Utopia experiment. That was recorded live in a cave. And they've been on Graveyard before, a great band. Yeah. And they throw down the hoedown for sure. Okay, we've got Ottigan, Siberia, Khan Blues.
1: Kim barem.

0: go. Hot Club to Do. That is Joseph. Joseph, it's 147. Now we got something here that we've never played on Graveyard before. This is a band called the Psychedelic Maggot Engine. This is a version of Jesus Died on a Monday in Canada. Okay? Here they go. Psychedelic Maggot Engine.
1: Okay.

Okay, there you go. That is the Psychedelic Maggot Engine with Jesus Died on a Monday in Canada. And half an hour later in Newfoundland. Okay, the Lambrini Girls. Big Dick. Big Dick Energy.

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5: I guess it's my turn, eh? Well, okay. Well, settle down, settle down. Okay, it's 2 o'clock in the morning. It is August 1st. Summer's almost gone. I hate to say it. It's been a short year. Okay, this is Tagla Harpa. Hunt or be hunted. Yeah, well, that's kind of how it works, isn't it?

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She says, hey babe, take a walk on the wild side.

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2: 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On a foundation of reconciliation, recognition, and respect, CFCR is committed to reaffirming relationships with one another and to establishing new ones.
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0: you want to be a CFCR host, huh? You think you've got what it takes to inform and entertain the fine people of Saskatoon? You think you'll be the ruler of the airwaves? You think you're something special? Well, cool. That's great. You see, here at CFCR, we're always looking for a few good folks. New hosts to keep what we do here as fresh and vital as it can be. If you're interested in being the next recruit, head over to cfcr.ca and fill out the online application. It's just that easy. Now, drop or give me 20. Or don't. I don't know. I'm not your boss. You do what you want.
1: 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We recognize and respect their enduring connection to this land, which has been a site of

0: gathering, culture, and tradition for thousands of years. We are committed to amplifying Indigenous voices and stories and to fostering relationships rooted in respect and understanding as we work towards reconciliation. We are grateful for the opportunity to serve our community on this land.
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0: Oh, hey there, bud. 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
1: 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We honor the deep ties these communities have to this land, and we acknowledge the enduring significance of their cultures, languages, and histories. 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

0: Whether it's in a house, with a mouse, in a box, or with a fox, CFCR listeners just love Green Eggs and Ham, the weekday morning show every Monday to Friday at 6 to 8 and 8 to 10 a.m. Are you a morning person with a passion for a wide range of music? 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
1: 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We honor the deep ties these communities have to this land, and we acknowledge the enduring significance of their cultures, languages, and histories. 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CFCR is committed to nurturing relationships built on reconciliation, respect, and mutual understanding as we walk together toward a shared future.
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And so, it is with my ears pointed towards the heavens and my mind open to all possibilities that I proceed, moving ever forward towards the unknown, following the transmissions, because I want to receive. 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

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Oh, and there's strobe lights.

0: Welcome to the CFCR Diner. Yeah, we're open. What'll it be, hon? We got the house special, green eggs and ham, Monday, Friday, 6 to 10 a.m. It's not fancy, but it gets the job done. Jukebox. Oh, yeah, it's over there in the corner. It's got indie rock, blues, jazz, pop, electronica. Don't ask for requests. It plays what it plays. So grab a seat, don't make a mess, and enjoy your morning, I guess. Green eggs and ham every weekday from 6 to 10 a.m. You're here anyway. Might as well stay.
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I'm Boo, and you're listening to Youth Radio on CFCR 90.5 FM. Thanks so much for tuning in, and I hope you enjoyed this indie rock playlist. 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

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Today we acknowledge everyone. 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My name is Declan and I'm your host for today at CFCR. 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

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Thanks for listening. Bye.

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4: 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I've brought three songs by Scorpions today, a German rock band, Rock You Like a Hurricane, No One Like You, and Don't Believe Her. I hope you enjoy.

That was Rock You Like a Hurricane, No One Like You, and Don't Believe Her by Scorpions. 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Goodbye.

In a realm of ancient magic, noble quests, and legendary heroes, we bring you none of those. Instead, meet a party of adventurers so mismatched, they make chaos look organized. There's Sir Reginald the Paladin, noble, rule-obsessed, and about as stealthy as a brass band in a library. Grumbach the Barbarian, fiercely loyal, easily distracted, and terrified of frogs. Yeah, frogs. Thistle the Druid, practical, dry-humored, and fluent in plant. Not that the plants respect her. And Milo the Sorcerer, a magical prodigy with the impulse control of a caffeinated squirrel and a deep, deep commitment to the aesthetic of disaster. Together, they are supposedly an adventuring party. Their quest, unclear. Their odds, questionable. Their teamwork, hilariously non-existent. This is the Terrible Tavern Triggered Teaspoon Troubles, or

0: Greetings, patrons of the unknown. I have summoned the lot of you for the task of great importance.
1: Is it something we can smash?
2: Is it something you can let them explain first, Grumbach?
0: You must retrieve something that was taken from me. It resides in a dragon's den, nestled in the southern mountains.
3: What kind of something exactly? Treasure? Some sort of weapon?
4: Please describe the item at least, so we know what we're to look for.
0: It is mine. That's all you need to know for your journey.
1: So, not smashing?
2: Think you could at least give us a hint?
0: You will know it when you see it.
3: That never ends well.
4: No matter. We must accept this quest. We will return with your item.
2: Must we always get the vague ones?
1: Oh, can we stop for snacks on the way?
3: We're going to a dragon's den for a mystery object. This should be interesting.
0: You leave at dawn.
1: Dawn is early!
4: I won't hear any of your grumbling, Grumbach. Come on, team. We must rest in preparation for the journey ahead.

0: You should all join us in our dance party. Woo. Your face is boring.
1: But you just... We have snacks!
2: What kind of snacks?
0: Cookies, ice cream, juice boxes, granola bars, everything you could want. You smell bad.
2: Okay, we can make a pit stop.
3: Let's stay focused. This forest is enchanted.
4: Trees of the forest, it is necessary that you stop the dance party and give us directions to the dragon of the southern mountains.
0: Boo! Thistle, stop trying to stop our dance party. No snacks for you.
4: Come on!
2: Hey, who is the DJ?
0: Our DJ is Crispin, of good song choices and bad life decisions. You eat rocks.
4: Is that a compass?
5: Hello, you found me. I'm your new guide.
1: Great song choice!
5: Thank you, because you've all been so nice to my friends, except Ripple.
4: But hey!
5: I will be your guide for the rest of your journey, once the party's finished.
3: We should leave now, and leave the compass here too.
5: I am highly advanced, so you should follow my directions. Go slightly left once the party's over. Probably.
3: I restate my point. We don't know if he has a curse.
5: Don't leave me. I have value. Emotional value.
1: And he has good music taste.
2: We're keeping it.
4: Then you two carry it.
5: Helpful tip. Walk backwards and shout compliments at the trees.
4: We are not doing that.
2: We are.
3: Very well. But we leave once the party's over.

0: Well, I mean, they're all frogs, so they should all blink.
1: Well, that one's not hostile.
2: Now, quiet. Stay focused. Watch your footing.
3: We're quite literally standing in mud soup. There is no footing. Also, not my fault I can't balance with a frog trying to jump on me and birds literally dive bombing
4: Shortcut
3: me.
4: Shortcut idea. Hop to frog to frog like royalty.
1: Gross! No! You're bad! Stepping on frogs! They're watching! Lily's watching! From the corner of the tiny frog eyes!
0: How could you say that? After all, they probably like you. A lot of them are following.
3: Been yelling at lily pads. They're curious. I would be too.
2: Just keep moving. Focus on the mission.
1: They're standing on my boots! This is not fun! When will this be over?
4: Frogs bring luck, unless you're cursed. Are you cursed?
0: Oh, go back. Time to give it a little hug.
1: If a frog touches me, I'm screaming the swamp dry! If it touches me, I'll yell so loud you can hear a little dragon again!
5: Rumbok, there's no turning back now.
3: Perfect. Then maybe our socks will dry too after. Well, you didn't dry out our socks, but Mount Everest sure heard you.
4: To achieve perfect dry sock, hang them in the sun.

0: Stay alert. We have no idea what we're walking into.
1: Are dragons supposed to have cordons? Because last time I checked, dragons don't have cordons.
2: Nothing in here looks fireproof.
3: There are spoons everywhere. Can we start hoarding spoons?
4: Visitors, I heard you yelling in the swamp.
1: I wasn't yelling. That was preparation.
0: We're here on a quest. We're looking for something that we lost.
2: The instructions were vague.
1: My aunt that is deaf, blind, missing all of her arms and one of her legs to explain better than him.
4: Hood person, smell like soup?
3: Yeah, that's the one.
4: He dropped a teaspoon here years ago and ran off.
0: A teaspoon?
4: Yes, very shiny. Started my whole collection.
1: So you collect spoons now?
4: They're nicer than gold and less likely to attract thieves.
2: Fair enough.
4: Let me find it. Here it is.
3: This quest is really weird. I like it.
0: Thank you. We shall return this to its rightful owner.
1: Are we done yet?
4: Not yet. Sit down and make tea.
3: What type of tea?
4: John, sweetie, can you grab the tea for our guests?
5: Sure thing, Grandma.

0: You've returned. Do you have it?
1: Yes, we have recovered your lost item.
2: It is a very small, very shiny spoon.
0: She gave us shortbread. It was nice.
2: There were frogs! So many frogs!
3: I warned you. No one listens to Crispin.
0: You've done well, this spoon. It belongs to my grandmother. She may have just feeded a basilisk with it, or stirred
2: That's
0: soup.
2: That's something.
1: The item is returned. Our quest is now complete.
4: Please don't send us on another one.
2: Unless it's frog for you. Maybe with snacks?
3: We make a great team. Next up, volcano, haunted bakery.
2: Did you just say haunted bakery? No! Nobody said that!
4: If that compass talks tomorrow, I'm throwing it in a pond.
3: Perfect. I love ponds.
1: Let's sit down, quietly,

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1: 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We pay our gratitude to the First Nations and Métis people who have called this ancestral land home for generations, and whose histories, languages, and cultures continue to influence our community. On a foundation of reconciliation, recognition, and respect, CFCR is committed to reaffirming relationships with one another and to establishing new ones.
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0: Hungry for something hearty? At So Many Roads, we're serving up a mouth-watering feast of country, folk, and blues every weekday from 10 to 12. Whether you're looking to start your morning with a taste of the classics, slow-cooked and rich like a perfectly aged steak, or you want to dive into something new and bold with a flavor that sticks with you all day long, we've got just what you need, partner. So pull up a chair, tune into CFCR, and let So Many Roads satisfy your musical appetite Monday to Friday, 10 a.m. to 12 p.m. Because great music is always on the menu. Y'all come back now, you hear?
1: We at CFCR recognize that we operate on 36 territory, home to the Cree, Dene, Salto, Dakota, Lakota, and Nakota nations, as well as the Métis nations. This land has been a place of connection, knowledge sharing, and cultural expression for countless generations. We honor and respect the First Nations and Métis people who continue to shape and strengthen our community, and we remain committed to reconciliation through understanding, respect, and action.
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1: Kamal Hashif, and welcome. We're going to start off the show today with my favorite, Scotland the Brave, from the Best of Scotland Madaki album. And then we've got The Piper and the Penguin, which is a really cool Scottish country dance done by Scotia Suite. If you ever get a chance to it, it's an 88-bar reel. It's a really cool dance. And then we're going to do The Flowers of Edinburgh from the 101 String Orchestra off their Soul of Scotland album. Then the Tartan Lads Medley from the Scottish Favourites. And then Let's Have a Cayley by A.C. Roberts and from the Bagpipe Classics. And then we're going to do some Andy B. Stewart from Muck and O' Geordie's Briar from Forever in Scotland. And then the silver tongue voice of Robert Lovey here from the Trawler, doing the Trawler song off of On the Banks of Deveron. And then we'll finish that up with Jimmy Shan Jr. from the Braves of Bonnell medley off the 40 Favorites from Scotland. Sit back and enjoy.

0: So that last tune that I threw in there was Rowan Tree, done by Turnaffin District Pipe Band, off there on the banks of the Deveron. So now, I hope you've enjoyed what I've picked so far. Now we're going to take a little bit of break here for commercials from our highly respected sponsors. So stay tuned.
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0: Oh, welcome back. 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Hope you're having a wonderful day. Anyway, I got some more tunes for you to listen to, so sit back and enjoy.

0: That last set of tunes was Lassie Come Dance With Me, Welcome Back to Scotland album, and then we had Old Nick's Lumber Room from the late great Bobby Brown and the Scottish Accent from their Ready And album. Then Molly Malone from the Queen's Royal Pipers from the Best of Scottish Pipes and Drums. And then we had The Banks and Braes by Dougie MacLean off his tribute album, then Rantin's Scottish Jigs from Mass Fiddlers off the Scottish Fiddlers Rally, and Twin Fiddle from the Rankin family from The Grey Dusk of Eve. So you got to wonder now, all these tunes that are named, you know, Queen's Royal, Queen's this, Queen's that, does that mean they're all going to have to be called King's Royal and King stuff now, or do they keep that name? Got to kind of wonder, eh?
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0: Welcome back. I'm Ron McLean. You're listening to The Sounds of Scotland on CFCR 90.5 FM. In this next little section of music here, I'm going to throw in my homegrown set, where I play a lot of music from local talents all over Saskatchewan here. So sit back and enjoy. Hope you enjoy them.

0: So welcome back. I'm Ron McLean. You're listening to The Sounds of Scotland on CFCR 90.5 FM. That whole last set here, that whole last half hour was all local talent. We had The Wedding Gift from Back of the Bus off their Over the Ocean album. Do You Love an Apple by the Lighthouse Penguins. That's Michael Hughes from Missing Patrick's album. And then the Dancing Grandma set from the Residuals off their Whiskey War and Whatnot. Then we had the River Driver from Back of the Bus off their Over the Ocean. Circling Over Shannon, I played a couple of tunes from them. Northland Wind from off the album of Three Sure Things, as well as Stray Away from Three Sure Things. And again, you'll recognize the voice of Michael Hughes in there. He used to be a former DJ for the radio station here for Sounds of Scotland. And then we had the Itchy Fingers set from the Residuals, from again off their Whiskey War and Whatnot album. And then last but not least was Wenches and Rogues doing Dark Island off their Wenches and Rogues album. So now we're going to break for some more commercials here, and we'll see you in a bit.
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So this last little bit here was Caledonia Hamsterhead off their Keeping It Tribal album. And then we had Top Deck from the Royal Scots Dragoon Guard with on their Parallel Tracks. That's the one that Mark Knopfler plays guitar on. And then we had Foggy Dew from the Wenches and Rogues off their Wenches and Rogues album. Then Emily Bennett's Reel from Men in Kilts off their Commando album. The Lost from Red Hot Chili Pipers off their Bag Rock to the Masses. Scottish and Proud of It from Let Scotland Rock. And then one of my favorite bands, the Bay City Rollers and Rock and Roll Love Letter off their Definitive Collection. So that ends up for my day. So I'm going to finish this off with the Flowers of Scotland. And I hope you had a wonderful time. I hope you enjoyed all the stuff we played. Thank you. Bye-bye.

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4: 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We pay our gratitude to the First Nations and Métis people who have called this ancestral land home for generations, and whose histories, languages, and cultures continue to influence our community. On a foundation of reconciliation, recognition, and respect, CFCR is committed to reaffirming relationships with one another and to establishing new ones.
0: Esta es Radio Luna. 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